0: At a very young age, he dedicated his life to serving others. At age 21, upon the death of his mother, which left he and his 13-year-old sister Darlene parentless, Graham joined the military so he could support the two of them and then adopt her. This upset his plans for life, but put him on a trajectory to become a very successful and influential political figure. Along the way, he found himself pitted against Donald Trump. They fought each other brutally, but eventually became as good of friends as anyone can be. Therein is a valuable lesson for we the people. We can fight tirelessly for our principles and values, but when we can find common ground, we should leap at the opportunity to stand upon it. Who knows, we may find that common area to be a lot bigger than we thought. This is Christopher Hart with your Hans Orlando We the People Minute.
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4: Sir, yes, sir!
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6: 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Welcome to the program. 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

0: WSRN News. I'm Keith Peters in Washington. The Trump administration is preparing to ramp up funding by hundreds of millions of dollars for programs designed to counter China's growing influence worldwide. The administration notified Congress late last week that it intends to spend $175.8 million to replace outdated and aging undersea telecommunications cables in the Caribbean and Central America to prevent China from moving in. Mediators have made progress in efforts to bring back the United States and Iran to negotiations and prevent an all-out war in the Middle East, but scattered attacks by armed groups across the region underscored the lingering tensions. Neither the U.S. nor Iran have claimed any strikes for 3 days. More details at srnnews.com.
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8: During the War for Independence, General George Washington, the man we refer to today as the father of our country, led American troops through military defeat after defeat. And in the bitter winter of 1777, he wrote this somber note to a friend in Philadelphia. Quote, "You might have tracked our army from White Marsh to Valley Forge by the blood on their feet," end of quote. Many soldiers continued to march through the deep snows of Pennsylvania without shoes. Others suffered from disease, hunger, and freezing conditions. Nearly 2,000 of Washington's men died. Yet George Washington did not lose faith. Amid the hardship, loss, and uncertainty of Valley Forge, he turned to God in prayer. At a time when our nation once again faces division and uncertainty, may we follow Washington's example, kneeling humbly, praying faithfully, and asking God to guide the future of America.

0: in hospitals, in orphanages, so that people like Jennifer Lawrence will then accuse them of engaging in a genocide. It is moronic. Has she said anything about the Uyghurs in China? Anything about the oppression of people in North Korea? Anything about the Christians being persecuted in Nigeria? The religious and ethnic persecution going on in Sudan? No. It's all about Israel. And you wonder why some people argue that the criticism is anti-Semitic when there are so many other places in the world where there's true genocide going on. 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

0: WSRN News. I'm Keith Peters in Washington. A tornado has struck northeastern Wisconsin, causing widespread damage and power outages. The National Weather Service confirmed Monday afternoon's tornado in Winnebago County. Cities including Appleton and Menasha reported severe impacts, with roofs ripped off, homes and vehicles flipped over. The Trump administration is preparing to ramp up funding by hundreds of millions of dollars for programs designed to counter China's growing influence worldwide. The administration notified Congress late last week that it intends to spend $175.8 million to replace outdated and aging undersea telecommunications cables in the Caribbean and Central America to prevent China from moving in. On Wall Street, the Dow by 262 points. More details at srnnews.com.
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11: want to drive a leftist crazy? Tell the truth and keep smiling. 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
0: Monday, July the 27th. Thanks for joining us here on Common Sense for the American People. Scott Jennings broadcasting for you today. A couple of things have come across the desk here over the weekend that I thought were worth noting. Number one, it was the weekend of the WNBA All-Star Game. This is women's professional basketball. I think we're talking about the WNBA here on the show more than we ever have. Lots of things have happened with the WNBA lately. And another instance of this league fundamentally misunderstanding what is going on out in the world. Right now in America, we are celebrating our 250th anniversary. Everywhere you go, every city, you go to arenas, you go by the public library, wherever you go, you're running into America 250 signage. Stop by a gift shop or an apparel store, you're likely to run into some America 250 t-shirts. There's bunting up on facades across the country. We're celebrating America's 250th anniversary. Sports leagues are celebrating America 250. However, for some reason, the WNBA at its All-Star game this weekend decided that it would not celebrate America 250. In fact, according to this, the WNBA opted out of putting a USA 250 patch on its All-Star uniforms. So the WNBA, which is a perennial money loser, this is a non-profitable business. The WNBA, which has taken its main attraction, Caitlin Clark, and pummeled her into the ground, I guess for her perceived nonconformance with their politics. The WNBA, which is currently pummeling Sophie Cunningham for having the audacity to say that maybe it's not a great idea for biological men to be playing against women in sports. The WNBA, which can never seem to get on the right side of an 80-20 issue, can never seem to discern the mood of the public, can never seem to figure it out, has once again stepped in it by taking the USA 250 patch off of its uniform. I guess what happened was that one of their player union reps objected to wearing this patch. Now, the Players Association is saying that it did not ask the league to abandon the patches, but I guess maybe some individual union reps or some individual players did. It's a little murky. It's a little murky about what happened here. But the result of it was this. They had the game, and they didn't wear the patches. Now look, I'm not one to necessarily read everything into the wearing of apparel and shirts and hats. Leagues and teams make a lot of decisions, and okay, fine. But it seems to me that this was going to happen, and somebody complained, and they decided to take it off. And when you put it into the context of the fact that all the other leagues, NFL, NBA, NHL, MLB, soccer, NASCAR, UFC, WWE, they're all doing it. The NBA players, the men's basketball players, wore it in the finals. When you look at what the rest of sports is doing, this should be a no-brainer for the WNBA. Now, one of the players Brianna Turner, who plays for the Las Vegas Aces, she publicly criticized the plan. Whoever called for the WNBA All-Star uniforms to have the USA 250 patch should have thought through, considering no WNBA players would have been free 250 years ago. That's not entirely true, but... So there was a little bit of a criticism, which I guess the league then decided, let's throw it in the garbage and do something different than everybody else. Once again, another unnecessary public relations fiasco for the WNBA. RNC Chairman Joe Gruters is next. Stay with us.
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21: The rain dials back this evening as we go back through the 80s. Should wrap up by midnight. Lows in the upper 70s near dawn. Afternoon rain strengthening through the week. Highs in the mid-90s. They dial back towards the low 90s, but keep on watching that heat index. Your latest Answer forecast. I'm Dave DeRica.
19: 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The Answer. Leftist narratives go to die. This is the Scott Jennings Show.
0: What is one of those leftist narratives that we hear so much about the upcoming midterm election? That it is fait accompli. That the Democrats will win the November midterm. That no matter what happens, no matter how crazy the Democrats get, no matter what we do, you hear it in the media all the time. Democrats have an advantage. I'm not so sure. Maybe they do. A little. But if I were a Democrat, I'd be seeing some warning signs out there that would terrify me that I might be fumbling what historically would say should be a good year. To discuss all of this and the status of the two parties and where we stand ahead of the November election, I welcome into the Scott Jennings Show the chairman of the Republican National Committee, Joe Gruters. Mr. Chairman, thanks for coming back on the show. I know you hear all the conventional wisdom and all the punditry and all the conjecture about what a great time it is to be a Democrat. My view is they've not improved themselves one bit since 2024 after Donald Trump was reelected. From your vantage point over at the RNC, what are you seeing?
22: Well, listen, they still have zero message. They're led by a bunch of radical leftists. They're nominating these mini Mondamis from coast to coast. I think we have a great opportunity in front of us. You know, to defy history, which we're planning on doing on November 3rd, it's going to take a lot of work and a lot of effort and a lot of people coming together for the greater good to save common sense over communism and craziness. But we're well on our way. I mean, we have the candidates and the matchups that we want. We have the resources we need. You see the presence of Michigan today. He's going to barnstorm the country nonstop between now and Election Day. We're going to have for the first time ever, the midterm convention, which I'm calling the Trumpapalooza to highlight all the great things the president has done and all the great things that the president will do moving forward. And we got it. Like I said, it starts with candidate quality. We're at the top. But first, I couldn't come on your show again without once again saying that you are our prized communications fighter every single day. I'm so thankful that you're on our team, Scott, and I appreciate the work that you do on behalf of the conservative movement. I wish we had 20 of you to spread around because the way you articulate the message on the right is unmatched, and I just want to say thank you on behalf of everybody in our movement.
0: Well, you're certainly welcome. I view this, and I thought your phrasing there was correct, Mr. Chairman. It's common sense versus communism. It's common sense versus crazy. This isn't, you know, I talk about this a lot in my public remarks when I make speeches out there. We're not talking about just arguing about the, you know, marginal tax rates and this plan or that plan. Western civilization is on the line here, and it's because the Democratic Party has been overtaken by these socialists, these communists, and I have to give them credit for one thing. They're not hiding the ball. They're not out there obscuring what they want to do. In fact, the Democratic Socialists of America co-chair, a lady named Megan Romer, went on television on Fox News this weekend and laid it out plain. Here's what they'd like to do if they get control. Cut number one.
1: So we're going to put up on the screen a few of the things that are part of your platform, and I want to ask you, just give me sort of a true or false on these. Abolish the Senate.
2: True.
1: Okay. Replace the presidency and Supreme Court as we now know them.
2: Yep.
1: Abolish ICE.
2: Absolutely.
1: Abolish borders and give amnesty to anyone currently in the U.S. illegally.
2: As a long-term plan, yep.
1: Defund the Pentagon.
2: Absolutely.
1: Abolish prisons, at least in large part.
2: Yeah, again, that as part of a long-term program, yeah.
1: Okay, so no prisons. Government or public ownership of most large corporations.
2: Yeah, absolutely.
0: That sound you heard on Sunday morning, Mr. Chairman, were jaws hitting the floor across America. This is the Democratic Socialists of America, the people who now effectively run the Democratic Party, laying out their agenda if they gain power. When you heard this, what was your reaction?
22: Well, listen, it doesn't surprise me because 50% of the Democrats support these policies. They listen, they're basically doing an open coup of the United States. They want to fundamentally change the way this country is run. You heard it from them directly. They are not hiding. But this is what you get when you have a party that's led by Mamdani and AOC and Bernie Sanders. These guys are crazy radical leftists. They're trying to drive our country right off the cliff. So if you believe that government is the answer to all your problems, then you're going to buy into this nonsense. But if you still believe that in the free enterprise capitalist society that can take anybody from any wherever you're at, and you can achieve the American dream or have the chance of achieving the American dream through hard work, then you got to vote for us. I mean, the fact that these guys are nominating these leftists from coast to coast, not just big cities. We're talking about mid-America, Iowa, Michigan. Look at El Said in Michigan, where the president is today. These guys, like I said, they want to fundamentally change the country. That's why I always go back to the fact that, you know, when the president was saved in Butler, Pennsylvania, he was saved not only to save the country, but to save the world. And we have to come together and we have to unite against these radicals and make sure that we preserve our democracy for not only our generation, but for future ones.
0: Mr. Chairman, these radicals, I think, are having success because the Democratic Party as an institution seems to me, I'm not a Democrat, but outside looking in, it seems to me that it is weaker than it's ever been. You have weak leadership in the form of Hakeem Jeffries and Chuck Schumer. Nobody really pays any attention to them. And the party itself has effectively become bankrupt. Can you describe for our listeners the difference between the financial position of the RNC, what you run, and the Democratic National Committee? I think when you hear these numbers, dear listeners, you will be astonished at just how weak and hollowed out and non-existent the Democratic Party nationally really is.
22: Well, this is a true representation of where the parties are at, right, and what they're trying to do. The Republican National Committee is sitting on the most cash on hand ever for four consecutive months. We've gone up every single month. And I think we're sitting on $128 million. And this is not corporate cash. These are hard dollars with contribution limits. Very tough to get. The Democrats are sitting on minus $2 million. I think they officially reported that they had $16 million cash on hand, but $18 million of debt, which they got an equity line to make sure they could pay their bills. We're 99 days out from the election, and they're $2 million in debt. They can't pay their bills. Their chairman's going crazy, throwing things at staffers. That's in total chaos. But where this really matters is the Supreme Court just threw out the coordinated campaign limit law. And that allows us, for the first time in the history, to coordinate directly with our candidates. It's a complete game changer in the way campaigns are going to run. And more importantly than that, it now allows us to spend at the candidate rate. So this cash advantage that we have, and then if you look at our sister committees, which I think we're up 3-1 over the Democrats, and if you look at the overall collective, We have enough resources to back up our candidates where we have a lot of favorable matchups, because the left has been driven by these left-wing radicals and put up these commies. And on the right side, we have MAGA warriors hand-selected by the president who've been endorsed, and the president's undefeated in these congressional races. And we have a lot of favorable matchups. And I always tell people, go to the Cook Political Report. Don't take it from me. We're going to defy history, because out of the 18 toss-up races, we're going to win more than half. We only need to win 6 to keep the majority. But no matter all the doom and gloom that you hear, we have the better candidates, we have more resources, we have better messaging, and the left is teetering on bankruptcy. It's because, just like in real life, they think some of these guys think that they don't have to work and they just money will appear. Well, maybe after some of the USAID and other things were cut off, maybe some of their resources dwindled away and it didn't come as easy. We work hard to raise that money, and we're going to spend it to make sure we win.
0: Mr. Chairman, the position that you have been able to put the RNC in here, you've got $128.5 million cash on hand. No debt at the RNC. So this is all money that's can go to the operations of the party and the campaign operations for the fall. But at your counterparts, they have $18.5 million in debt against $16.3 million cash on hand. So they're effectively running in the red. And they also did something that is extraordinarily unusual. They took out a loan of $15 million and put up their campaign, their party headquarters, as collateral against that loan. They literally have mortgaged their property to try to have some sort of influence in the upcoming election, just as a manager of a political party. When you heard that, what was your reaction to how the Democrats have decided to manage their own finances? Crazy.
22: Well, listen, the Democrats have given us lots of gifts this cycle, starting with those candidates. But when it comes to the finances, it's like a Christmas morning with all the presents they're giving us. It's not just the fact they took a mortgage out on their building. They've told vendors not to send them any more invoices until after the election. But ding, ding, ding. Let me tell you something. Money doesn't flow in after the election. This is your time to raise money. We raise money all day, every day. The fact that the left is in this position means their candidates, the candidates are not going to be able to count on the DNC at all. They have, and on top of that, their chairman, I don't know if you know this, Scott, their chairman had all the other officers sign NDAs to not talk about the finances with the press or outside people. That's how bad it is. This guy has a 4-year term. I hope I'm there the entire 4 years that he's there. Because it's going to be it's going to make me look like a genius every single day.
0: Let me make sure we've got about 30 seconds here. Let me make sure I understand this. Did you say that the Democratic Party had instructed their vendors to not send them bills until after the election? I mean, look, I've been around politics a long time. I've heard of this in sort of limited, instances where party or candidates or parties are trying to manage, reports, really ahead of a reporting deadline. But you have people performing work for the Democratic Party and saying, well, we can't pay you until after the election. Is this even legal what they're doing?
22: No, I don't know if it is legal, but I read that today that came out of one of the internal calls.
0: Wow.
22: But that's how much trouble these Democrats are in. I mean, they are in such a hole. You're not going to be able to dig out of it because you can't have one guy or gal write a check for $100 million. We have limits.
0: No.
22: And so you have to go every single day and pound the pavement, work it. And we have Vice President Vance, we have President Donald Trump working with the party every day to raise money. And that's, a lot of people to thank, but we're going to be well positioned in November.
0: Well, you make a point that I think some people may have forgotten, that when Vice President Vance came into office, it was an interesting decision because usually you don't do it this way. But the vice president did take on the role of national finance chairman for the party, and by all accounts has done a great job. I've got about 20 seconds. I'll give you the last word before we break.
22: Listen, it's so great to have the vice president as our finance chairman, because it's one thing for me to call and say, hey, let me take you to dinner. When I could say, let me take you to dinner with the vice president, you got to obviously imagine there's a lot more people that are willing. So he's done a phenomenal job. I'm so thankful. We have the president coming on for a bunch of events as well. And so we're going to continue to raise money and continue to put the pressure on these D's.
0: All right, we're going to come back after this. That voice you're hearing is Joe Gruters. He's the chairman of the Republican National Committee, and he's being generous with his time today. More after this on the Scott Jennings Show.
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25: During the War for Independence, General George Washington, the man we refer to today as the father of our country, led American troops through military defeat after defeat. And in the bitter winter of 1777, he wrote this somber note to a friend in Philadelphia. Quote, "You might have tracked our army from White Marsh to Valley Forge by the blood on their feet," end of quote. Many soldiers continued to march through the deep snows of Pennsylvania without shoes. Others suffered from disease, hunger, and freezing conditions. Nearly 2,000 of Washington's men died. Yet George Washington did not lose faith. Amid the hardship, loss, and uncertainty of Valley Forge, he turned to God in prayer. At a time when our nation once again faces division and uncertainty, may we follow Washington's example, kneeling humbly, praying faithfully, and asking God to guide the future of America.
26: 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He's the author of the best-selling book, A Revolution of Common Sense. Here's Scott Jennings.
0: In about 60 seconds, we will continue our conversation with the chairman of the Republican National Committee, Joe Gruters, is here. But first, I want to tell you about a new partner that we welcomed in here to the Scott Jennings Show. 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Chairman Joe Gruters of the Republican National Committee is here. Mr. Chairman, thanks for your time today. I was watching some CNN this morning, as I am sometimes wont to do, and the polling director over at CNN, named Harry Enten, had a little segment today. It might surprise some people, probably really surprise the viewers of CNN, but it has to do with the conventional wisdom around the president's leadership on national security and the polling and where people are headed here. Let's listen to Harry in cut number 24.
6: As the war has gone on and on and on, you might think, hey, the Democrats would be gaining ground in terms of trust that the American people would give them on Iran. If anything, it's the opposite. It's the opposite. Trust Democrats or Republicans more on Iran. In April, according to a Washington Post Ipsos poll, the Democrats were more trusted by 2 points. Again, close margin, no clear leader. But look where the shift has been. If anything, the shift has been in the Republican direction. Now the Republicans and Donald Trump are trusted more by 2 points on Iran. So, again, over the course of the war, if anything, the Republicans have been the ones that have been gaining ground.
0: This flies in the face, Mr. Chairman, of all the conventional wisdom, and I think it really comes down to one issue. What political party seems like they're for a strong America, and what political party comes down to thinking maybe this is just for a weak America? They don't believe in America. How do you see it?
9: Well, listen, I don't even think that Democrats love America right now. I think Trump derangement syndrome's real, and I think America derangement syndrome's real, and I think they're rooting against us. And I think if you look at the conflict right now with Iran, you know, we don't always know what's going on behind the scenes and behind the curtains in terms of national security. But I, for one, am thankful that the president has been willing to address this issue, the elephant in the room, and making sure that Iran does not have a nuclear weapon. And, you know, it's easy, you know, 47 years people have passed on addressing the atrocities that are happening over there. But this president was willing and had the courage to do the right thing. And now he's finishing the job and making sure we have the best possible deal. And yes, the Democrats are led by weak men. I mean, a lot of these guys want boys to go in the girls' locker rooms and they want to mutilate children on and on. And so it doesn't surprise me that the shift on national security and any other issue in terms of strength is trending towards the Republican side.
0: Yeah, I think a lot of people right now, look, it's legitimate to debate a lot of issues. But boy, you look at the Democratic Party right now, misplaced priorities for American weakness on the world stage, constantly apologizing for America, during our 250th anniversary, telling everybody that America's rotten at its core. I just don't think this is a recipe for instilling confidence that you could be a national governing party. I really don't. And then on top of that, you throw these Democratic Socialists of America in there and you think, man, is this really who we're going to turn the country over to? I don't think so. Chairman Joe Gruters, thanks for your leadership at the RNC, and we'll look forward to seeing you down at the National Convention down in Dallas. We'll talk about that in the weeks ahead. Common sense for the American people. Done for the day. See you tomorrow from Nevada.
26: Truth, justice, and the American way. Look up in the sky. It's a bird. It's a plane. It's the Scott Jennings Show.
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26: 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Florida's stronger conservative voice. The Answer. WORL. Orlando. Orlando. Orlando. Orlando. Orlando.
11: News this hour from Town Hall. I'm Jason Walker. A Secret Service agent arrested for allegedly participating in a very serious college hazing.
12: Florida authorities have arrested a U.S. Secret Service agent and two other men on felony charges, saying they committed brutal beatings as part of a fraternity hazing ritual. One of the defendants, 29-year-old Marquez Christopher Pinder, is an agent in the Miami field office and is now on administrative leave. Pinder and the two other defendants are charged with felony hazing, aggravated battery, and attempted manslaughter. Pinder's arrest warrants says a University of Miami graduate student and another young man required hospitalization for severe injuries after they were beaten with paddles and canes in April. I'm Lisa Dwyer.
11: Should the Senate skip its normal August break and instead focus on passing a voting bill? President Trump believes it would be a good idea, but he adds he will not force lawmakers to stay in Washington in order to get the job done. Ukrainian President Volodymyr Zelensky says the current Ukraine-UK relations remain very strong in the face of global challenges. He has met with the new Prime Minister, Andy Burnham.
13: Our relationship with the UK is stronger than ever, and I thank Andy for his commitment to this partnership and for giving so much attention to defense and to our security.
11: The two leaders met Monday at a British naval base in Portsmouth. Philippine President Ferdinand Marcos Jr. blasting China in his State of the Union address. He says the government will defend a 2016 arbitration ruling that invalidated Beijing's expansive claims in the disputed South China Sea. More on these stories, townhall.com.
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25: During the War for Independence, General George Washington, the man we refer to today as the father of our country, led American troops through military defeat after defeat. And in the bitter winter of 1777, he wrote this somber note to a friend in Philadelphia. Quote, "You might have tracked our army from White Marsh to Valley Forge by the blood on their feet," end of quote. Many soldiers continued to march through the deep snows of Pennsylvania without shoes. Others suffered from disease, hunger, and freezing conditions. Nearly 2,000 of Washington's men died. Yet George Washington did not lose faith. Amid the hardship, loss, and uncertainty of Valley Forge, he turned to God in prayer. At a time when our nation once again faces division and uncertainty, may we follow Washington's example, kneeling humbly, praying faithfully, and asking God to guide the future of America.
20: 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Portions of the following program may contain pre-recorded material.
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2: Maybe the most powerful statement I saw all weekend on X came from Stephen Moore, the economist, who's been a frequent guest on this show. Steve wrote, "If John Thune breaks for the August recess without passing the Save America Act, he should not be allowed to return as leader." Of course, he's correct. This is outrageous that these dopes are considering their regular business-as-usual summer recess in August. They're going to go on vacation again rather than pass the Save America Act. What's the line from Star Wars? "The Force is strong with this one, Luke Skywalker. The establishment is strong. The uniparty is strong with these, Obi-Wan." And this comes on in the wake of some great news for the Republicans. We're supposed to get clobbered in November. You know, again, traditional, conventional wisdom says that we're going to get our clocks cleaned. And they're going to take over the House and the Senate, and they're going to destroy President Trump's agenda, and they're going to burn this country to the ground with these DSA freaks who are winning elections all over America. And yes, I use that word carefully. After much consideration, freak is the only way to describe a freakish is the only way to describe a platform that advocates for the abolition of the presidency, the Senate, the Supreme Court, the borders, no police. These are a bunch of nutcases. But because they promise free stuff that never happens, incidentally, we got dummies in America voting for these freaks. So we'll see how that works out in the general election. I have a strong, hopeful belief, a prayerful expectation that us normal Americans are going to reject the insanity. And the House Republican campaign arm is arguing that the committee is in the strongest position it's ever been in. It's a memo that was shared with the Washington Examiner. And the NRCC believes that the GOP is in the driver's seat for the House majority. But do you know what happens if we don't pass the Save America Act? We go from the driver's seat to the trunk, wrapped up with duct tape, as if we're being, kidnapped by the evildoers. I mean, I'm sorry, I ran out of ideas for a metaphor. Stephen Moore is right. If Thune can't get this done, they've handed him this entire proposition on a silver platter. Attach voter ID laws, the voter ID law and the American citizenship law, to reconciliation, to budget reconciliation. You don't need 60, you got 50. Vance is the tiebreaker. The Senate can do this. Thune argues they don't have the votes. Oh, really? Well, who are the ones against? Who are the holdouts then? With the three, seat margin we have. Mike Lee said formally to Leader Thune, "I hereby object to any effort to put the Senate into recess in August, at least until such time as the Senate has passed the Save America Act." I mean, somebody's got to call for a roll call so that we can evaluate which senator wants their 37-day paid vacation. What a life that must be, huh? I'm pretty proud of the vacation days I've racked up in my almost 25 years with Salem Media. And my mission, incidentally, this year is to try to burn off as much of them as I can. I normally don't do that. I think the company counts on that. They don't like me to leave, but I'm enjoying my job, but I enjoy some time off. I sure can't take all of it at once. That's what the Senate does. 37-day paid vacation. And as somebody wrote online over the weekend, America is about to be betrayed. The Senate is ready to pack their bags for their summer recess while the Save America Act sits unpassed. If they go on vacation without passing it, we're going to get clobbered. That shellacking that we're supposed to receive

0: From the diner this morning to the grocery store passed the Save America Act. We have to get it done. It's so fundamental to the future of this country to make sure that American elections are only for Americans. By the way, the biggest story this week was the Democrat governor in New Jersey admitting that 6,600 illegals were accidentally registered to vote and hundreds of them actually voted in the last two elections in New Jersey. If that can happen there and even a Democrat is admitting it, it's the biggest reason and example of why we have to pass the Save America Act.
1: You know how we always talk about leftist violent agitators and a lot of Democrat politicians who inflict intentional damage upon the United States? The cashless bail, the revolving door of the prisons, the belief that social justice means that you can't incarcerate black people, but you better lock up white people. All that stuff, that's intentional, right? We agree that the violence, the political violence, the political policies of the left, that's an intentional effort to hurt America, to destroy America. I don't know that you can make that, you can't make that argument about John Thune and Mitch McConnell. And the rest of them, the Lisa Murkowskis of the world, who are holding up the Save America Act. They want to lose. They want to lose. And if they don't get off their duffs and get this thing passed, we're going to. There'll be such momentum for Republican voters, and even centrist or moderate or independent voters, maybe some Democrats, who favor common sense election laws, so that you can be sure that you are who you say you are when you go to vote. Maybe they want to do this intentionally. In fact, let me ask you that question. Here in the Relief Factor studios as we kick off a Monday, 800-655-MIKE, do you think John Thune wants to lose? Do these Republicans who are stubbornly resisting getting the Save America Act passed, do they want to commit the kind of destruction and damage upon the American people that the left does? Is that what's behind it? And do you think there's a chance this thing gets passed? Give me your thoughts. Love you to flood the zone, jam my phone lines with your answer to that question. Two questions. Number one, are John Thune and the other Republicans intentionally damaging America with their resistance? And number two, do you believe it's going to get done or not? Give me your take. Let's put your voice front and center here on the Mike Gallagher Show. 800-655-MIKE, 800-655-6453. One number does it all. Call or text, but join us here on the Mike Gallagher Show.

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0: A lot of great text messages, as usual. We appreciate the text comments, although I always love to hear your voice on the show. Columbus, Ohio writes, I think the senators are being threatened by illegals and their supporters, just like Justice Amy Coney Barrett. It would take a miracle to pass. The Fox rankings right now of our chances in the Senate, this is the way Fox lays it out. They've got right now the House ratings show 211 solidly in the Democrat camp, 208 Republican votes, and the toss-up, 16. Democrats would have to win all 16 toss-up races in order to seize control of the House. And let me be clear, that's going to be real hard to do, especially when the Democrats are imploding. So the Save America Act would give us such incredible momentum and would create such enthusiasm for voters that it would be hard for the Democrats to defeat us. And so, back to my question to you. John Thune has to know this. He's the Senate Majority Leader. Why isn't he willing to get it done? He says they don't have the votes. Well, why don't you try? Are you afraid of putting your colleagues on record so that the world can see who's voting against something that over 80% of the American people expect? Voter integrity? It's so frustrating. I haven't been this annoyed about anything in a long time. What the heck is wrong with these people? And again, to my question, I mean, look, you got text messages. Maybe illegals are threatening them. You know, or maybe they're compromised. Maybe China has some dirt on Thune. You got to go to those scenarios because you can't believe that they are rejecting this common sense effort to give America what it demands, what it expects, what it needs. We look what they just found in New Jersey. 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Let's start with Kim in Florida. Hey, Kim, happy Monday. Welcome aboard. How you doing today?
9: I'm doing fine.
0: Good. What do you think? Do you think Thune's doing this on purpose?
9: I believe he is because I think he's really a rhino. He's close to Mitch McConnell. Where's Mitch McConnell at right now? I mean,
0: yeah, where in the world is Mitch McConnell?
9: Yeah, we trusted them, and seems like they're doing what they've always done, basically.
0: It's a betrayal, isn't it? You're right. We trusted them, and this handful of senators is letting us down. And when they go on vacation, they're not kicking the can down the road. They're surrendering. This is a surrender. No more excuses. There should be no recess. No more games. America is demanding it. And these guys, I think we got to go back to giving out John Thune's number every day. And you've got to respectfully call his office and demand he stop twiddling around, twiddling his thumbs, making excuses, and get the Save America Act passed once and for all. Gary's back from Phoenix. Hey, Gary, how are you?
10: Hey, I'm happy to be back again.
0: Good.
10: And you're stating it very well. It's rare for us to have this level of support from both Democrats and Republicans. And,
0: amen.
10: With what the president delivered a week or so ago on Chinese influence, one has to assume that there's something on Thune and others that are opposing this vote, and that really should be thoroughly investigated.
0: No, there's no... I'm sorry, I didn't mean to interrupt you, Gary. Appreciate it. You're so right. There'll be accountability. There's going to be a reckoning. If they go on summer recess without passing the Save America Act, there's just no way Trump's going to sit around and do nothing. There's no way the Trump-Vance administration is not going to hold these scoundrels accountable. And they have a chance to not be scoundrels. They've got an opportunity. Look, the whole world feels upside down right now. I came across some speeches last night from Bill Clinton and Barack Obama about illegal immigration in America. You're not going to believe it. You're not going to believe what Obama and Clinton have said in the past about illegals. A spoiler alert, they sound just like Donald J. Trump. So what are they saying now? Are they speaking out? I'll play the clips for you. You're not going to, maybe you will believe it. Democrats always were concerned about what a tidal wave of illegal immigration can do to America. And that's all Trump is trying to fix. get ready. We're going to take a trip down memory lane. You and I are going to take a stroll and listen to Barack Obama and Bill Clinton warn about the perils of unchecked illegal immigration. That and more coming up.
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15: With SRN News, I'm Jason Walker. As we approach the 25th anniversary of the September 11th terrorist attacks, some relatives of those who were killed that day say they do not want New York City mayor's first Muslim mayor to attend the ceremony. So far, the petition has attracted more than 10,000 signatures. Ukrainian President Volodymyr Zelensky and the new UK Prime Minister Andy Burnham holding the whole talks at a British naval base. They have discussed a number of drone projects, as well as Ukraine's urgent need for ballistic missile interceptors to counter the Russian attacks. And should the Senate skip the August break and focus on passing a voting bill? President Trump believes it would be a good idea, but he won't mandate it. SRN News.
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0: Remember that Cracker Barrel CEO, that woman who headed up an effort to modernize Cracker Barrel? I don't know why people can't leave well enough alone. There was such a backlash. They attempted to modernize it, wanted to get rid of Uncle Herschel. I don't remember who Uncle Herschel is. I've been to Cracker Barrel a lot over the years, chicken and dumplings. Maybe that's why I got a little bit of plaque in my heart or my heart arteries, and I got to worry about that now. One more thing for hypochondriac me to worry about. Got a body scan back last week and shows some, I guess, mild plaque in my Widowmaker. And so, of course, you know me. Now I'm ready to have the big one any minute now. Look, if I stop talking, you're going to know what happened. So now my doctor, he's not too concerned. He said, look, we're going to keep you got the weight off. We're going to keep your blood pressure down. I've never really had any blood pressure problems. So he's going to give me one of those MRIs with the dye in it to do a deep dive into my old ticker. Because I guess the body scans measure hard plaque, but they don't measure soft plaque. And the big question that I can't get anybody to answer is, can you ever make the plaque go away? He thinks he can. He wants to strap me down to an IV for 3 hours a week for the rest of my life and get IV chelation Plaque X treatments. And I'm trying to research Plaque X. It's like from Europe. I don't know. I get a little nervous about some of this hinky Eastern Western medicine, but maybe it'll work. I don't know. I don't want any plaque. And then somebody told me the other day, well, yeah, now that you got plaque, you better hope none of it breaks off, goes into your heart, and causes a massive heart attack. Why do you say that to me? I've got an ICU on standby. Nice big suite overlooking the bay. I'm asking them to stock it with my favorite beverage, Diet Coke. Think I can have Diet Coke if I'm in the ICU with a massive Widowmaker heart attack? What if there's no widow around? What if there's no wife in the picture? Does that improve my chances? Maybe I won't have a Widowmaker attack because I don't have a wife. Oh, boy, oh, boy, oh, boy. So anyway, back to what I was starting to... And the reason I said that Cracker Barrel has helped give me plaque, I think, in my arteries is because I've never been able to pass up a chicken and dumplings at Cracker Barrel. Ooh. Ooh. So good. So good. So anyway, the Cracker Barrel CEO, Julie Fels-Masino, has been pushed out. She is stepping down after the failure of her so-called woke rebrand. It's Cracker Barrel. Can you leave just something alone, please? Can you knock it off with having to modernize and change everything, for crying out loud? So, Godspeed, David Deno, a restaurant executive who recently headed up Bloomin' Brands, which owns Outback Steakhouse. She will replace alleged woke CEO Julie Fels Masino on August the 10th, according to a press release from Cracker Barrel. All right, here we go. Let me give you John Thune's phone number for starters. Be respectful, be polite, be civil, don't be a jerk. 202-224-2321. 202-224-2321. And you're going to probably get a voicemail. But hey, maybe if Senator Thune comes to work today and says, oh, wow, look at that. We got 9,000 voicemail messages telling me to pass the Save America Act. Maybe he'll get the message. 202-224-2321. 202-224-2321. What did Democrats used to say about illegal immigration? For some reason, on my feed last night, before I went to bed, I saw a couple of clips from Bill Clinton and Barack Obama. Now, you'd think Bill Clinton and Barack Obama would be hardcore open borders. Trump's a fascist. ICE is a bunch of Nazis. We got to stop the mass deportation. Huh. Let's take you back to 1995. Bill Clinton, considered by many to be a very popular, successful president, despite that little Monica scandal. Check out what he had to say during his State of the Union. Remember, this is 1995. This is what Democrats used to say about illegal immigration.
19: All Americans, not only in the states most heavily affected, but in every place in this country, are rightly disturbed by the large numbers of illegal aliens entering our country. The jobs they hold might otherwise be held by citizens or legal immigrants. The public service they use impose burdens on our taxpayers. That's why our administration has moved aggressively to secure our borders more by hiring a record number of new border guards, by deporting twice as many criminal aliens as ever before, by cracking down on illegal hiring, by barring welfare benefits to illegal aliens. In the budget I will present to you, we will try to do more to speed the deportation of illegal aliens who are arrested for crimes, to better identify illegal aliens in the workplace, as recommended by the commission headed by former Congresswoman Barbara Jordan. We are a nation of immigrants, but we are also a nation of laws. It is wrong and ultimately self-defeating for a nation of immigrants to permit the kind of abuse of our immigration laws we have seen in recent years, and we must do more to stop it.
0: Look at that. Look at that. Standing ovation from both sides of the aisle. Standing ovation. How about that? Now, what has changed since 1995? Well, we can identify it. There's a lot more of them. The only thing that's changed is you've got hundreds of millions of people, as opposed to what we had in 1995. It'd be kind of interesting to take a deep dive into how many illegals were crossing the border in 1995 America and compare that to, 2020, 2021, 2022, 2023. Nothing's changed. And it's not just Clinton. How about Barack? Listen to Barack Obama complaining that President George Bush had an open borders problem that Obama would solve.
20: This administration, the Bush administration, has done nothing to control the problem that we have. We've had 5 million undocumented workers come over the borders since George Bush took office. It has become an extraordinary problem, and the reason the American people are concerned is because they are seeing their own economic position slip away. And oftentimes, employers are exploiting these undocumented workers. They're not paying the minimum wage. They're not observing worker safety laws. As president, I will make sure that we finally have the kind of border security that we need. That's step number one. Step number two is to take on employers. Right now, an employer has more of a chance of getting hit by lightning than be prosecuted for hiring an undocumented worker. That has to change. They have to be held accountable. Start shedding some light on the problem, and we can once again be a nation of laws and a nation of immigrants. That's what I intend to do as President of the United States.
0: Well, again, there goes the applause. That's always been America's position, as articulated by the kings of the Democrat Party, Bill Clinton and Barack Obama. That was 2008, incidentally. So, you know, fast forward 8 years ahead. This is what Democrats always used to say. Trump comes along, he doesn't just talk the talk, he does it, and they're freaking out. They're melting down. Just like they melt down over everything he does. The hypocrisy is staggering. Where is Bill Clinton today on the mass deportation? What would he say? That I was lying back then in 1995? So now I'm going to come out and condemn what Trump is doing? Be nice to have a search and see if Clinton has spoken out against the mass deportation and the secure border we now have. I wonder if Obama has spoken out against the deportation and the secure border we now have. Because back when he wanted to be president, he promised to do precisely what Donald Trump has been trying to do. And has done successfully. By the way, Trump sealed the border. He didn't secure it. He didn't make it a little bit better. He didn't do... No. He sealed the border. You can count on one hand how many illegals are being released into America every month. It's enough to just turn your stomach. I saw Bernie Sanders yesterday in my hotel room. I'm in New York for a day. Quick trip in and out, but I had some friends invite me to something that was... If you like theater and if you like Les Mis... You a fan of Les Miserables, the classic musical? Oh my gosh, the Arena World Tour at Radio City Music Hall? Wowza. Pretty incredible. Anyway, I'm watching Bernie Sanders on Face the Nation, railing about the billionaires. You know how many billionaires there are in America? I'll give you a hint. As I posted on Twitter last night, or on X, there are more people outside my hotel room walking around the streets of Manhattan than there are billionaires. And that's a fact. Go Google it. Go Google it. It's not even four digits. It's like 900 and some people. And every time that Sanders, that socialist from Vermont, opens his yap, he's railing about the billionaires. There's 900 of them. Okay, let's take all 900 of them, Bernie, and put them on an island. Would that make you happy? Let's bankrupt all 900 of them. Would that be your life's work? These people are ridiculous. I'm a little cranky, and let me tell you why. We are in the final week of our Food for the Poor campaign. And I know it's challenging. I know it's tricky. I know the economy is a little tough. We're $18,000 away from our goal. And that breaks my heart because we've never kind of been in this sort of a hole before, especially with this beautiful organization that I love so much. You would be able right now to provide hundreds of children nutritious meals two a day for an entire year. That's what it costs for $40. You'll be able to help villages get access to clean drinking water all over the world. Why? Because God calls us to help those who are the unfortunate. Eric, do a little math for me. Grab your calculator. Do you like what we do every day on this show? Do you appreciate that a couple of times a year we ask for your support for a philanthropic Christian ministry like Food for the Poor? If we're $18,000 away with a week to go, we got a mountain to climb. But I'm convinced that we could do it. It'll almost be like the Republicans winning the midterms. We're not supposed to win. We're not expected to win. We'll probably lose. $40 will feed a starving child somewhere in our Western Hemisphere. We're $18,000 away. We had a big meeting today, and we all kind of agreed, nah, we probably won't get there. I said, no, I disagree. I think this audience will step up. So I'm asking $18,000, Eric. Do some math. Divide that by $100. How many people do we need to pop in $100 to a Christian life? Because my math is terrible, and I can't think. We need 180 people, of course, naturally. 180 people to donate $100. And if you'd consider doing that, do you know how much you'll bless this campaign? And we've got 180 people right now. So right, I'm going to pray, and I got to bring the prayer back, Tracy. We almost forgot. Got to get that prayer back every day on this show. The prayer that means so much to so many people. And I'm going to pray. I'll pray that prayer in just a moment when we come back. But in the meantime, right now I'm going to pray, dear Lord, please touch the hearts of 180 members of this audience. And please, please ask them to donate $100 by going to MikeOnline.com. That's all you need to do is go to MikeOnline.com. You'll see the banner there. You'll see the link. It's right there. Somebody texted me the other day, oh, I can't see where to donate. Just scroll down a little bit. It's right there. It'll hit you right between the eyes. $100. We're in our final few days, and I am praying that you're going to make a difference to bless food for the poor. Please go to MikeOnline.com. You could also just text the keyword Mike G to 51555. 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Because if 180 people right now donate $100, we'll get to our goal. And I'm convinced we can do it. 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
1: The hour, wow. You don't think prayer works? There's Toby with a $1,000 donation on line four. Tracy's talking to Toby now from Michigan. Toby, thank you. Look at that. Prayer works. Look at that. Gosh. And who knows how many more people will come through in a major way and go to MikeOnline.com to make the donation. Golly, that's incredible. Just like that. Hey, look, if 20 people made it, or 18 people made a $1,000 donation, we'd be at our goal today. And nobody thinks we can get there this week. Look at the power of prayer. Look at the power of prayer. Heavenly Father, we come before you with humble hearts, asking for your mercy and your peace in this uncertain hour. We lift up the leaders of our nation and leaders around the world. Grant them wisdom beyond their own understanding, the courage to do what is right, and discernment that may prevent needless suffering. Guide every decision with justice, restraint, and a desire for peace. 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Surround them with your protection, Lord. 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Comfort their families. Please bring them safely home. We ask you to watch over America, unite us in purpose, calm our fears, and remind us that our ultimate hope is found in you alone. May your peace rule in our hearts. May your truth guide our nation, and may your hand of protection rest upon the United States of America. In your holy name, we pray. Amen. I hope that you will be positive. Somebody just texted me, Mike, you're not being positive and optimistic enough about the midterms. I'm not. I'm saying we have victory within our grasp. It can work. We got to show up, and we got to get the Save America Act passed. I'm not sure how much more positive I can be. And yes, I am prayerful. Just like I think we're touching hearts and minds with this Food for the Poor campaign and maybe achieving the impossible in the final few days. Maybe, just maybe, we'll get there and get to our $46,000 goal. Maybe, just maybe, enough Americans will convince these senators, pass the Save America Act. No recess. Get it passed. Did you see New York City radio host Sid Rosenberg on Fox and Friends over the weekend? Oh boy, what a riff on Zoran the Destroyer. I've got to share it with you coming up.

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5: With SRN News, I'm Jason Walker. Ahead of the 25-year mark of the 9/11 attacks in New York, now some relatives of those who were killed say they do not want New York City's first Muslim mayor to attend the ceremony. Here's correspondent Laura Winters.
6: It's an emotional time for the families of the innocent people killed by radical Islamic terrorists on September 11th of 2001. Some are very busy gathering signatures for a petition as they do not want New York City Mayor Zoran Mamdani to attend the annual ceremony where the names of all the victims are read out loud at Ground Zero. They're concerned about the mayor's associations with people who have minimized what happened and have even suggested America deserved the attack. The group posting specific examples on the website change.org.
5: So far, that petition has attracted more than 10,000 signatures. Should the Senate just skip its August break and instead focus on passing a voting bill? President Trump believes it would be a good idea, but he adds he will not force lawmakers to stay in the nation's capital in order to get the job done. The president does have his sights set on yet another major change.
7: President Trump is calling attention to legislation aimed at ending daylight saving time.
8: Let's get rid of daylight saving time stuff. Okay. We have a bill in. Hopefully the Senate's going to approve that one. The House approved it, and we're going to get rid of that.
7: The measure would end the practice of changing clocks twice a year. Willie Nelson, the White House.
5: Cracker Barrel's CEO stepping down nearly 1 year after that attempted rebrand of the chain led to fierce customer backlash. Julie Messina will step down next month, but will remain with the company through October 9th in an advisory role. More on these stories, townhall.com.
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17: During the War for Independence, General George Washington, the man we refer to today as the father of our country, led American troops through military defeat after defeat. And in the bitter winter of 1777, he wrote this somber note to a friend in Philadelphia. Quote, "You might have tracked our army from White Marsh to Valley Forge by the blood on their feet," end of quote. Many soldiers continued to march through the deep snows of Pennsylvania without shoes. Others suffered from disease, hunger, and freezing conditions. Nearly 2,000 of Washington's men died, yet George Washington did not lose faith. Amid the hardship, loss, and uncertainty of Valley Forge, he turned to God in prayer. At a time when our nation once again faces division and uncertainty, may we follow Washington's example, kneeling humbly, praying faithfully, and asking God to guide the future of America.
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1: From the wild world of D.C. politics to America's culture clash, brace yourself for the reality check you've been waiting for. 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
0: Everybody's been saying, where in the world is Mitch McConnell? I've got some good news. According to The Blaze, GOP Senator Shelley Moore Capito just told reporters she saw somebody who knows somebody who knows somebody else who's a friend of a friend, and then somebody's uncle, their cousin on their mom's side, said that they visited Senator McConnell, and he appears to be clear-minded. But that's a relief, huh? Gosh, that's encouraging. I'm not kidding you. She said, and I quote, "I talked with somebody yesterday who visited Senator McConnell, and they said he is clear-minded." This is a crazy. We have so many crazy stories this summer. This is the summer of crazy. The House keeps begging the Senate to get the Save America Act passed. President Trump just demanded on Truth Social that John Thune keep the Senate in session instead of their ridiculous summer vacation scheduled for next month. 37-day paid vacation. And they can't pass the Save America Act. Meanwhile, I came to New York with some friends of mine invited me to a concert at Radio City Music Hall last night. Wow, what a concert. If you're a theater lover, the Les Miserables World Concert Tour is one for the ages. I saw it at Radio City Music Hall. Gosh, was it amazing. But I watched, it was interesting, I watched local news yesterday here in New York. Marcia Kramer is a legendary reporter, a local reporter over at WNBC-TV. And she's got a public affairs show. She had two people I've never heard of, a consultant and a politician, I think. And both of them are just railing on Mamdani. Yeah, the free buses, that's not working. The free grocery stores, that's not working. People are disappointed. But over on the New York Times, they're predicting that he's going to spend his political capital. Yeah, some political capital, huh? Ever heard of Sid Rosenberg? I appeared on a panel with him a while ago. Met him at a Barrett Media function here in New York. He's a local host on WABC radio in the city. And he's your quintessential New Yorker. He's a great guy, but he's real bombastic, shiny bald head, wears the fancy suits. I'm sure he has a pinky ring, dark, dark, dark tan. I mean, you look at him, he's right out of Central Casting. He's a brash, opinionated New Yorker. And boy, did he let the opinions fly on the weekend edition of Fox and Friends. I thought Griff Jenkins was going to slump over when Sid Rosenberg said this.
19: People are very nice people, but trying to talk to Mayor Mamdani is like trying to talk to the IRGC, okay? This guy is a terrorist. That's the bottom line. I'll say it. You don't want to say it. I'll say it. He's a terrorist. He's a jihadist. He hates the Jewish people. He hates America. He hates the Italian people. He hates the Irish people. He hates the German people. Unless you're Muslim, Mayor Mamdani has no use for you. He is a horrible person and maybe has perpetrated the worst American and Jewish hate in the history of this country. Those two people stabbed the other day in the Upper West Side of New York City, that blood is on his hands. That blood is on your hands, Mayor Mamdani. We got to find a way to get this guy out of here. Maybe Dr. Naomi Wolf is right. Maybe that election wasn't what it looked like on paper. Maybe he really didn't win. But either way, this guy is the worst thing to happen to New York politics, maybe in the history of our state. He's a lowlife.
20: I mean, I think you may be a bit over your skis in calling him, labeling him a terrorist, and you're probably going to get flagged for that.
19: Let me ask you this. New Yorkers elected this guy. Who cares?
20: They knew everything about him before. Like, this is predictable. You talked about predictability. This is a predictable.
19: Griff, let me ask you this. The Hamas guys that are in Qatar right now, they've never put on an explosive vest. They've never shot anybody. Would you consider those guys terrorists? Because I would. Okay, so his ideologies are in line with the terrorists. Mahmoud Khalil is a campus terrorist. You don't have to kill somebody to be a terrorist. You have to share the ideology. That's what this guy is. He's no better than the person who actually goes and shoots somebody because he respects that person. He likes that person. That makes him one of them.
0: Whoa. Even Charlie Hurt was on the curvy couch. I thought the three of them were all going to just get up and walk out or something. Or just, they looked like they were shell-shocked. They couldn't believe. They're like, oh boy, how are we going to get out of this one? We got a guest who's calling the mayor of the city we're sitting in a terrorist. He kind of makes a point, doesn't he? Doesn't the point resonate? If you commiserate with terrorists, aren't you one of them? I mean, if you identify and appreciate and relate to Republican policies, you're Republican. If you relate to DSA policies of, you know, no Senate, no presidency, no court, no Supreme Court, no borders, no police, that's what they're saying now. The DSA is

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1: We have a chance to do something really special today as we see a live look at Warrenton, Virginia on the Salem News Channel camera network. It looks like a quaint little downtown. Look at that. I like seeing these little cities all over America. Small town, USA. Warrenton, Virginia. Looks like a two-horse town. SNC.TV for all the ways you can watch Salem News Channel. We have a chance to do something really, really magnificent. We've got our backs against the wall on our Food for the Poor campaign. 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Mike in Illinois, here on the Mike Gallagher Show, reacting to Sid Rosenberg's remarks on Fox News Channel. What do you think, Mike or Don? Was he right?
10: Yeah, Don. Right?
1: Hi, Don.
10: Saying Don or Mike?
1: I'm Don. I got a little confused there. Sorry about that, Don.
10: All right, listen. I'm still laying in bed, and I'm retired. I was just listening to your show, and what I just heard, that man was definitely correct. I don't know if you said this part or he said this part about being. If you believe, like, say, I believe everything that Republicans think, I'm Republican.
1: That's right. That's my point, and that's what he was saying. You know, you're right, Don. He was saying, if you believe in an ideology, if you insist that Israel is genocidal, and you ignore what Hamas did on October the 7th, if you don't shut down pro-Hamas, you know, events, when you see Jews being stabbed in the streets of Manhattan in broad daylight, and you are reluctant to do anything about it, well, isn't he right? 800-655-MIKE. Go back to bed, Don. Keep the radio on. Mike's in Illinois as well. Mike, welcome back. How are you?
11: Thank you. I listen every day, Mike.
1: Thank you.
11: I'm a first-time caller. And
1: welcome.
11: I'm retired, I'm 75 years old, and I've never seen such hatred for the Jews in my life.
1: I know.
11: And what Menami is preaching, that Sid Rosenberg, I didn't see the interview, Mike, right now, I just listened to you and what
1: right.
11: you told me. He was
1: right.
11: spot on. He was spot on. You got to call a snake, and this is, but see, they don't talk about the Iranians killing all their own people. Is that genocide, 30, 40,000 people that they kill of their own people? And yet they talk about a man that's trying to defend his own state of Israel. I don't understand it.
1: And you know what's crazy, Mike, is if the Iranians were able to produce a nuclear weapon and they annihilated thousands, if not millions of people with a nuke, the first criticism that Trump would be getting from these same people who are opposing the war in Iraq, in Iran, would be, why didn't he see that coming? Why didn't he do anything to stop
11: exactly.
1: it? I'm so tired of it. Thank you, Mike, for your kind words. I'm tired of the hypocrisy. I just saw clips over the weekend. I'm going to share these with you again, of Bill Clinton and Barack Obama railing against the scourge of illegal immigration. On and on about, we got to stop this. We got to secure the border. They're taking jobs from American citizens. They're clogging our hospitals. They're draining American cities of resources. You know who that was? Not President Trump. President Clinton. President Obama. Obama and Clinton used to sound identical. Identical to President Trump. What are they saying now? Alex said he looked it up, and Hillary has said, well, it's gone a little too far these days. Oh, it's gone too far? But considering what your husband said just a few years ago? And I want you to hear what the national co-chair of the Democrat Socialists of America, Megan Romer, had to say about the DSA's policies. What they really believe. And we'll see what you think. 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
15: With SRN News, I'm Jason Walker. New Yorkers are gearing up for a fight, and they mean business. Ahead of the 25th anniversary of the 9/11 attacks, a lot of relatives of those who died that day say they do not want New York City's first ever Muslim mayor to attend the ceremonies. So far, that petition has attracted more than 10,000 names. Fire crews have their hands full with a series of wildfires in eastern Oregon, also still battling fires in parts of Colorado and Utah. A tornado in northeastern Wisconsin causing widespread damage Monday, power outages in Winnebago County. Cities including Appleton and Menasha reported severe damage in a number of homes and vehicles. This is SRN News.
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7: News this hour from Town Hall. I'm Jason Walker. Should the Senate skip its August break and focus instead on passing a voting bill? President Trump believes that would be a good idea.
8: The SAVE Act has to be done. They shouldn't leave town. I'm not going to stop them from doing it, but they should get the SAVE Act done. If they don't get it, it's going to be a very bad thing for the party.
7: And Senate Majority Leader John Thune says he wants to see the SAVE Act pass, but it's not had enough support.
9: We voted on it 2, 3, 4, 5 times already. Had it up on the floor for an extended period of time, so... But I'm still, show me how this ends. What's the picture of victory at the end?
7: For the second time now in 4 months, the U.S. consulate in Toronto has been hit with gunfire. Here's Lisa Dwyer with a story.
10: No reports of injury, but police found a single shell casing and damage to the building's facade. A high-speed chase followed, and the town's deputy police chief is vowing to bring those responsible to justice. The consulate was previously targeted in March, leading to arrests. Authorities are investigating possible links to gun-for-hire networks, which have also targeted synagogues and Jewish-owned bakeries in the city. I'm Lisa Dwyer.
7: Ukrainian President Volodymyr Zelensky and the new UK Prime Minister Andy Burnham have held talks at a British naval base. They discussed a wide range of topics. Historic wildfires in Europe, parts of France and Spain just having a rough time right now. Hundreds of thousands of people have been forced to flee their homes. Several people have died. In the meantime, fire crews still have their hands full with a series of wildfires in eastern Oregon and parts of Colorado and Utah. More on these stories, townhall.com.
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18: During the War for Independence, General George Washington, the man we refer to today as the father of our country, led American troops through military defeat after defeat. And in the bitter winter of 1777, he wrote this somber note to a friend in Philadelphia. Quote, "You might have tracked our army from White Marsh to Valley Forge by the blood on their feet," end of quote. Many soldiers continued to march through the deep snows of Pennsylvania without shoes. Others suffered from disease, hunger, and freezing conditions. Nearly 2,000 of Washington's men died. Yet George Washington did not lose faith. Amid the hardship, loss, and uncertainty of Valley Forge, he turned to God in prayer. At a time when our nation once again faces division and uncertainty, may we follow Washington's example, kneeling humbly, praying faithfully, and asking God to guide the future of America.
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21: America, I'm Hugh Hewitt. Marked down July 27th. My eighth grandchild has arrived in the world during the break, or at least I learned about it during the break. She's a little bit early, but mother and baby are fine, and that's just grand. I spent the morning, I got up early today to do Fox and Friends. I came back from Florida. I'm vacationing in Maine. But they needed me to come in and talk about the Maine race, so I was happy to go. But Steve Ducey comes on before the segment, which I'll play for you in a second. And we spend 3 minutes talking about grandkids, because that's what people of our generation in television talk about. And Steve wrote a fabulous book on fatherhood a few years ago. I think he should write one on being a grandparent, because he's got that down, too. But this is number 8 for me, and I'm a very, very happy grandfather again today. So I was on with Fox and Friends talking about Democrats this morning with Steve Ducey. Here is that exchange, cut number two.
0: Fox News contributor Hugh Hewitt joins us right now. Hugh, you're actually in Maine, where, you know, we were just talking a little bit about how Troy Jackson is replacing Graham Plattner. And once again, here's somebody we don't know a lot about.
1: When you're up here, and I am vacationing in Maine, Steve, good morning to you. I have picked up a lot about Troy Jackson. He's a perennial candidate over decades. He was once a conservative Democrat who opposed abortion and who was a very hard right Democrat. Now he's gone all the way over to the DSA. He campaigned with Graham Plattner. In between, he lost a race for Congress. He was on the ballot for governor. He ran for governor this year. He came in third. He's really a journeyman Democrat, but he's become more and more DSA. He ran with Graham Plattner as kind of his sidekick. Right. So he stepped in, but he's now hard left. He used to be hard right. He's not going to beat Susan Collins, who's the most powerful woman in the United States Congress. She's chairwoman of Appropriations. Everybody in Maine knows Susan Collins. You can't hear a bad word said about her up here. Mm-hmm. She's from the county, the far northern part of Maine, as is Troy Jackson. So I think Senator Collins has this locked up. She doesn't poll very well because independents don't answer their phone in Maine, and the Republicans love her, and even a lot of Democrats love Susan Collins. So I don't think one of these wacky DSA people, even one that's freshly minted like Troy Jackson, is going to beat her. Right. You look over at Michigan. I really don't know how Haley Stevens and Al Said is going to turn out. Democrat mainstream people are trying the best they can to push Haley Stevens over the top because she's a normie. She's a liberal, very liberal, right. But she's a normie. Al Said is anti-Israel, very radical. So I just don't know what's going to happen up there.
0: Yeah, and then the winner of the Democrat primary in Michigan is going to square off against Mike Rogers. You know, Hugh, on the big wall here in Studio M, we've got some of the far-left candidates that won primaries this election cycle. And after you listen to that woman go through the stuff they would like to see happen, like abolish the Senate and replace the Supreme Court and get rid of the Pentagon, it's extraordinary that those people all won in the United States of America. I mean, it flies in the face of everything this crazy country stood for over 250 years.
1: Yeah, they're from places that you and I have never been. You throw a dart at that board and you're going to hit someone who wants to abolish prisons, who believes very much that we shouldn't have a border. They want more than three-quarters of your money in taxes. They think Cuba is actually a poster child for the left. They're very, very, very outside of the American mainstream. Mamdani got it started. Like, some parties make a transition well. We were Republicans. I am a Republican. We're lucky that Donald Trump came along, brought a lot of young people with him, including J.D. Vance, Marco Rubio, a bunch of young Congress people, Tim Sheehy, Tom Cotton. Good bench. Over on the left side, they brought along a bunch of people. I will simply say they're nutty. You look at Kyros in Denver or Valdez or Chevalier in New York. These people are off the map. Yeah. So Mamdani started something that rolled downhill and they couldn't control. And now they got a bunch of people that, if they win, Hakeem Jeffries will not be their leader because he's an old school lefty. He's right. Not a radical. And that board, that's a radical board.
0: Yeah, no kidding. Well, Hugh, thank you very much for getting up on your vacation in Maine. How many lobster rolls have you had during your vacation, do you think, so far?
1: We can't disclose that on the air, Steve. That's just simply not appropriate to be talking about.
0: All right.
1: But it's a wonderful vacation land. It's the most wonderful place in the country for vacation.
0: I think it is. Yeah, I think that's on their license plates up there. Hugh, thank you very much for joining us live.
21: I didn't. Ducey somehow knows vacation land is on the main license plate. What I really love is the Portland International Jetport, all nine gates of it. The Portland International Jetport. By the way, you can always run into Angus King or Susan Collins in the Portland International Jetport because they're going back and forth to the Beltway all the time. I should have added, Susan Collins is also on the Senate Intelligence Committee, which is a testament to the respect with which she is treated by her colleagues. She is the most powerful woman in Congress. Nancy Pelosi held that title until she stepped down as Speaker Leader, and now she's retiring. Susan Collins is the chairwoman of Appropriations. That doesn't mean she just sprinkles money over Maine, but when, for example, Bath Ironworks needs to have a clear path of orders for the Arleigh Burke destroyer. And we need more than they can make right now. She makes sure that's in the budget. When they need a seawall somewhere or disaster relief or they're trying to put in a new road to the middle of nowhere, Maine. Maine is gigantinormous, and it has a lot of unique infrastructure needs like other states that are gigantinormous but low population states have. She is also as humble and hardworking. I think when she's been on the show, she talks about she began on the potato farm business at the age of 12. She made 10,000 consecutive Senate votes. 10,000 consecutive Senate votes. They're not going to beat her. They were going to beat her with Graham Plattner. They thought they were going to beat her with Sarah Gideon 6 years ago. And all the polls showed that, oh, Susan Collins is behind. Susan Collins is being outspent. Sarah Gideon spent more than $40+ million, double what Susan Collins spent 6 years ago. And Sarah Gideon was kind of normie. And Susan Collins won by 8 or 9 points. I mean, because you can't poll Maine. Nobody answers their phone. And there is only one mark against Maine, which is the cell service is maybe the worst in the United States because of the very long coastline and the islands and all that kind of stuff. So the cell service, they got one cell tower up here and a hamster that takes a lot of the day off. So after that was done, serendipitously, Susan Collins, Pine Street supporting, it's called the Pine Street PAC, it's a supporter of Susan Collins, dropped their first ad about Tony Jackson, who was nominated on Saturday to replace the disgraced Graham Plattner. Cut number 5.
2: Troy Jackson bragged about being one of Graham Plattner's earliest supporters. When the news of Plattner's Nazi tattoo came out, Jackson stood with Plattner. When Plattner blamed women for getting raped because they get drunk, Jackson stood by Plattner. And when the media reported Plattner was violent toward women, Jackson stood again with Plattner.
3: I want to say thank you.

0: interview yesterday Shannon Bream did with DSA National Co-Chair Megan Romer. Give a listen to this. Cut number four, because Troy Jackson is DSA.
1: So we're going to put up on the screen a few of the things that are part of your platform, and I want to ask you, just give me sort of a true or false on these. Abolish the Senate.
2: True.
1: Okay. Replace the presidency and Supreme Court as we now know them.
2: Yep.
1: Abolish ICE.
2: Absolutely.
1: Abolish borders and give amnesty to anyone currently in the U.S. illegally.
2: As a long-term plan, yep.
1: Defund the Pentagon.
2: Absolutely.
1: Abolish prisons, at least in large part.
2: Yeah, again, that, as part of a long-term program, yeah.
1: Okay, so no prisons. Government or public ownership of most large corporations.
2: Yeah, absolutely.
0: Yeah, absolutely. Okay, can we say nuts? Can we say abolish the... That's it. You know, there's only one article in the Constitution that may not be amended via Article 5. And that is the provision that each state shall have two senators. Exactly once. Always a great fun fact to know and tell in a trivia question. On its face, which part of the Constitution may not be amended? And it's the Senate may not be amended. So the DSA is for abolishing the Constitution. So Troy Jackson is for abolishing the Constitution. You vote for a DSA, or you're just voting for a Marxist. Just understand that. Don't do that. Go to SusanCollins.com. Help her out. Throw her a contribution. 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The precincts are pretty big in Maine. They're gigantonormous. But they're still going to raise money from ACLU, despite the investigation surrounding that shady operation. So Susan Collins needs your help, SusanCollins.com. I'm going to ask Senator Cotton about her on the Intel Committee after the break. 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
6: Welcome back, America. I'm Hugh Hewitt, joined now by United States Senator Tom Cotton from Arkansas. Senator Cotton, I'm a bit ebullient. I'm a new grandfather today, so that's a bit of good news. Let me ask you about what I promised the audience. Senator Collins is facing a fellow named Troy Jackson. You work pretty closely with Senator Collins on the Intelligence Committee, and you're chairman of the conference, of which she's been a member for a long time. How do you assess that? More importantly, how do you assess Susan Collins?
7: Well, first off, Hugh, congratulations to you and the Fetching Mrs. Hewitt for your latest grandchild. That's very exciting news. Second, Susan Collins is an outstanding senator for the state of Maine. She works tirelessly. She's probably the hardest working senator in the U.S. Senate. Anytime you sit down with her in a meeting or in a committee hearing, she has papers that are marked up in her own handwriting. She's a great voice for the Pine Tree State. Americans know her for her leadership on national security and biomedical research, and Mainers love her for that too. But I can tell you, just for Maine issues, Mainers couldn't hope to have a better senator. A few years back, when she was hosting one of her lunches that she does each year, when she caters lobster down from the Pine Tree State, it's pre-cracked, so people like me from Arkansas don't have to know how to eat lobster. So she calls it lazy lobster, which it tastes so good, though I don't take offense to it. She described how the Biden administration was imposing regulations that threatened to put lobstermen out of business in Maine. And as you know, Hugh, that's a way of life up there. Not so much in places like Arkansas or the Rocky Mountain West, where we have a lot of Republican senators. But she does her homework so well. She's so compelling, so persuasive, that we all banded together to help her beat back this regulation and preserve Maine's way of life. So I think she's a great senator. The people of the state of Maine are very lucky to have her. I encourage everyone listening to go to SusanCollins.com to contribute. And if you're in Maine, don't just go there to contribute, but sign up and find out how you can help Susan Collins.
6: Now, I wanted to drill down a bit. You're chairman of the Intel Committee. It's a select committee, but I'm not really sure how one gets on it or how often it meets. Of course, highly secret. But how does one end up on that? Because she's on there, as is her seatmate, Angus Kang, independent from me.
7: That's a choice strictly by the two-party leaders. So for my time in the Senate, it was done by Senator McConnell and then last year by Senator Thune. But it's not a committee that's assigned just by seniority, as most committees are in the Senate. But as a select committee, it's chosen by the leadership, and that's because obviously it deals with very sensitive matters, and I think the leaders of the Senate want to make sure that senators there are going to handle those matters appropriately, as Susan obviously does. And for that matter, it's a very hardworking committee. I mean, we have by far the most meetings and the most hearings of any committee I have. It's just not widely known because it happens behind closed doors. But Susan juggles that along with being the chair of the very important Appropriations Committee and all of her other work. So, again, I hope everyone listening will go to SusanCollins.com and find a way to help her in this election against a guy who may not have a Nazi tattoo, Hugh, but he has the same socialist views that Graham Platner did.
6: Oh, he's a journeyman, too. They were down to their last swing at bat, and they hit a ground ball dribbler easily field. Let me ask you about the Appropriations Committee. I know that you cross paths. You're on the Armed Services Committee, and you're responsible, that committee, for the National Defense Authorization Act. But then it's got to get funded by the Appropriations Committee, and that includes Bath Iron Works, where they make the Arleigh Burke destroyer. They build submarines in Portsmouth, which is in part shared by the Maine jurisdiction. I assume Senator Collins is a ferocious advocate for the national defense.
7: Yeah, very much so, Hugh. As a member of the Appropriations Committee, she's made sure that the shipbuilding industry, as well as all the military facilities in Maine, are well taken care of. She's an advocate for adding a second destroyer up there at Bath. She's been a passionate advocate for that. But it's just an example of how irresponsible the Democrats have become in their opposition to all things Trump, that they're willing to sacrifice their national security. They blockaded, as you said, the National Defense Authorization Act. That means they've also blockaded the Intelligence Authorization Act, which passes along with the defense bill each year. They're blocking Susan's appropriations bills. She's tried to move a defense funding bill already this year, but the Democrats are united in blocking it all. They're blocking the reauthorization of Section 702 of the Foreign Intelligence Surveillance Act, probably our most important tool to collect intelligence, not just on terrorists, but on Iran and Russia and China and other adversaries. This is a across-the-board blockade by Democrats in the Senate that is imperiling our national security, and that's why every Democratic senator up for re-election should be called on the carpet for it.
6: Now, do you have any idea yet whether Republicans are going to give up and go to a continuing resolution, which is bad for the Pentagon, bad for the national defense, or use reconciliation to fund defense in the interim?
7: I don't think those are necessarily either or. I think it's probably prudent to pass a continuing resolution that would fund the government into November so the Democrats don't engage in the kind of reckless shutdown right before the election on October 1 that they did last fall over the Biden Obamacare COVID bonuses, or in January when they shut down immigration enforcement for several weeks. But we could also pass funding for the Department of Defense either through reconciliation or if the Democrats come to their senses and cooperate because of the urgent need that Secretary Hegseth laid out last week through a traditional supplemental funding deal. But it's vitally important that we fund the department sooner rather than later.
6: All right, last question, Senator. How do you assess the quiet period we are in right now after 13 days of strikes in Iran? There is no more MOU. There are allegedly indirect negotiations going on in a couple of places. Who knows? How do you assess the situation?
7: Well, the president said that if Iran backs down, then he won't strike back at them, at least along the facilities and weapons that they're using on their southern coast to try to harass shipping in the Strait of Hormuz. And it was clear to me, at least, that Iran was never going to engage in serious negotiations, and better to finish the military operational plan and then just impose the blockade the president did and then lift it and is done again. I think that's probably still the best course of action. That will make sure that Iran can't militarily threaten the United States or our friends, can't build a nuclear weapon for many, many years, and also that oil gets to the Strait of Hormuz and keeps prices of gas and diesel and other products down for America's consumers and businesses.
6: And I just want to give you the chance to remember Lindsey Graham. I don't think you've been on the broadcast since Senator Graham died. His sister, Darlene, has been endorsed by you to continue on in her service as South Carolina's other senator. But you had to have worked very closely with Lindsey for the decade or 12 years you've been in the Senate.
7: All the time, Hugh, all the time, especially on foreign policy and national security. Lindsey was a patriot. He loved our country. He loved anyone who loved our country, and he fought for anyone who would fight for freedom. He was a true character. He went about the job joyfully and cheerfully and showed everyone that you could take the work seriously without taking yourself or each other too seriously. And he's already deeply missed. But I know he's went to heaven to meet his rewards. And one day we'll all probably join him up there and have a good laugh together again.
6: He'll be leading the conversation. Senator Tom Cotton, thank you. Follow the senator on X at Sen Tom Cotton, S-E-N, Tom Cotton. 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

0: With SRN News, I'm Jason Walker. New Yorkers gearing up for a battle, and it could get ugly. Approaching 25 years now since the 9/11 attack, relatives of those who were killed that day say they will not allow New York City Mayor, who's a Muslim, to attend the ceremony. So far, a petition has attracted more than 10,000 names. South Korea's KOSPI index plunging more than 11% Tuesday on heavy selling of chip-making stocks that have moved recently due to a number of concerns over the sustainability of the boom of AI. Most other Asian markets also fell. A Massachusetts woman on trial in a case where her lawyers say postpartum forced her to kill her three small children. Opening arguments got underway Monday. SRN News.
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9: Thank you, Mike. 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
10: I'd like to start in my home state of New Jersey, where an estimated 6,000 non-citizens were added to the voter rolls. I want to play a clip from Governor Mikey Sherrill, and I'll get you to react.
11: The people of New Jersey obviously deserve accountability and transparency. We're running an independent investigation.

0: right. Now, we are not in the practice of turning this kind of personally identifying data over to the federal government because we have seen them weaponize it. I've seen it personally. They are working to weaponize personal data, and they don't have a reputation for keeping it private either. We've seen data breaches again and again and again.
1: Hugh, the blame game is underway. How do you assess this one?
2: I'm very, very grateful to Governor Sherrill for what we would call that an admission against interest in any court in the land, because she's finally put to bed the idea that fraud doesn't exist in elections of the United States. In fact, it exists in every election. The question is it enough of a material fraud to affect the outcome of an election? But for now, until the end of time, people can get a Democratic governor on tape admitting that they had a massive fraud problem in New Jersey registering people to vote who weren't even citizens. And I would point to people, voter registrations on the ballot in my old home state of California, Prop 39, mm-hmm. and the Democrats are committing fraud there. They changed the name of that just this week. Attorney General Rob Bonta, part of the Democrat machine, took a straightforward voter registration initiative and changed the title to confuse voters. So if they can't cheat, they'll just find a different way to commit fraud. But I'm glad we've got Governor Sherrill, big Democrat, admitting to that on camera. That was a big day for people who've been campaigning for free and fair elections that are easy to vote and hard to cheat for a long, long time, and that's the Republican Party.
1: Let's talk about the news of the day in the great state of Maine. Democrats electing Troy Jackson to be their nominee to take on incumbent Senator Susan Collins in November. Does this recovery from the fiasco over Graham Plattner give Senator Collins a better chance at election in November?
2: She's already going to win, in my opinion, Mike. Okay. Senator Susan Collins is, since the retirement of Nancy Pelosi, I think it's undeniable, the most important, most powerful woman in Congress. She's chairwoman of the Senate Appropriations Committee. She's on the Select Committee on Intelligence, which means she enjoys the trust and the esteem of her colleagues to be on the Select Committee on Intelligence, very, very, very important committee along with the probes. And they're not going to trade her in for what is, in essence, what we would call in baseball, a journeyman infielder. Mm. He was a Republican, then he was an independent, now he's a Democrat. He was pro-life, now he's pro-abortion rights. He was anti-gay marriage, now he's pro-gay marriage. Like I said, he was a conservative, and now he's a Bernie Sanders socialist. Troy Jackson has been everything over the course of 25 years. And what he is mostly is a loser. He lost for Congress. He lost just in June. They had a primary for governor. He wanted to be governor. Mm. He came in third among the Democrats. So they're taking a retread. Like I said, a journeyman running up against the best politician I think I've known over 25 years. She wins. She wins decisively. The polls won't show her where she is. Yep. Last time she was allegedly behind 6 years ago, she won by 9 points. I'm with Susan Collins.
1: She totally gets her home state of Maine, no doubt about that. So, Hugh, we're hearing a lot about these Democratic socialists taking on establishment Democrats. How serious of a threat are these Democratic socialists in the tug of war for the future of the Democratic Party?
2: Well, I keep thinking of Wile E. Coyote. Now, that's a dated reference to Looney Tunes, but Wile E. Coyote always kept trying to catch the Roadrunner, and these Democratic Socialists want to take over the Democratic Party. They might succeed in that. They certainly have won 4 out of 5 races in which they've competed, and I'm glad they're ruining the brand of the Democratic Party. They're Marxists. They're just flat-out Marxists, and now they're trying to define what that means down to being, oh, well, FDR was kind of a socialist. No, he wasn't. He believed in public services, public works. The TVA doesn't mean socialism. So Mom Donnie has taken them right into a blind canyon. They can't get out of it. And the voters will get a shot in November at thumbs up or thumbs down on the radicals. The radicals might win in these deep, deep blue districts like in New York, but take it out to the country as a whole. Normally, the party that's had the presidency for 6 years loses. The only time that hadn't happened since World War II is 1998 with Bill Clinton. So the Republicans should lose the elections in the fall. But the DSA is keeping them competitive along with the Trump economy and hopefully a successful conclusion to the combat with Iran.
3: That is indeed the overview. I like giving the overview on a Saturday. Mike Emanuel, always good to work with. Don't go anywhere, America. I'm coming right back. Don't go anywhere. Selena Zito is next on The Hugh Hewitt Show.
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7: Welcome back, America. I'm Hugh Hewitt, joined now by columnist to the world, Selena Zito. You can follow her on X at Zito Selena. 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She writes for The Washington Post, The New York Post, The Pittsburgh Post-Gazette, The Washington Examiner, and everybody who needs a story. And she's working on a book, The United States of Appalachia. So you're going to want to listen to Hour 3, Selena, because our new Georgia congressman, Clay Fuller, represents that part of Georgia where the Appalachia extends to, which is, I hope you're going to cover Georgia in your book, are you?
8: I'm heading down to Georgia this week, and it's Appalachia.
7: Okay.
8: Don't say Appalachia, go to Appalachia.
7: Well, Clay Fuller replaced Marjorie Taylor Greene, and that was the Appalachia district.
8: Yeah.
7: And I don't even know what it's like there. I was unaware until you told me that it went to Georgia, and I didn't know the district that ended in. Where are you going in Georgia?
8: All over the place. I'm leaving from the inception in New York and going all the way down to Georgia, following the 432 counties that are part of the government's outline of where Appalachia is.
7: Now, is there a poorest part of Appalachia? Is there like the stereotypical image from movies?
8: Well, I mean, I think parts of Kentucky and West Virginia, largely due to there's no connection to major roads, right? That's transportation. People forget how much transportation matters when it comes to a community thriving. And if you don't have roads, if you don't have interstates, or you don't have a rail line, your community suffers because you need to get goods in and goods out, tourist in and tourist out. That's always been Appalachia's biggest challenge.
7: You know, that's interesting. I think Clay Fuller, the new Georgia congressman, I think he got put on transportation, which would make sense
8: then,
7: if he's got mountains. So you're not driving that, are you?
8: Come on. Of course I am.
7: So what's your Mr. GPS tell you is the time in the car, not counting for your long breaks at the local watering holes and talking to the newspaper people?
8: Well, you know, I don't have the whole thing mapped out. I'm leaving Thursday. I've got to sort of figure out my best route to go. I could do the Great Wagon Trail, which is where most of the people that originally settled in our country in the first 13 colonies, they went down the mountain, the Great Wagon Trail, which left Philadelphia, went down into Maryland, West Virginia, Virginia, Tennessee, Kentucky. So I think I'm going to try to stick to that original route and then come back up and through the seams that I missed.
7: So you're skipping Ohio again?
8: No, not at all. I'm actually ending in Ohio.
7: Okay.
8: Ohio is a very important part of Appalachia. And you know, a lot of the migration out of Mississippi came to places like Toledo and Ohio and Detroit to work in the factories and into, you know, whether they were making cars or making steel. That's how you had a great influx of the black population up into Ohio and Pennsylvania and Michigan. It's a very important part of the story of the region.
7: Wait. Your book isn't going to include Michigan, is it?
8: No, Michigan's not.
7: Okay, good. Just wanted to check. You're throwing that state up north into the catalog of states.
8: No.
7: They don't get a line. When is your due date?
8: And
7: when's your deadline? And when's your pub date?
8: Deadline is in February of next year. Pub date is about a year after that.
7: Oh, in time for the election.
8: Yeah, but I'm doing it with Brad Todd, just the way we did with the Great Revolt. So it'll be another collaboration, and I'm really excited about it.
7: Is there a political angle to this, Selena Zito? Is there going to be, like, these are the people who vote a lot?
8: No, I mean, there's always politics and culture. I mean, it's very culture-oriented in how this culture, the Appalachian culture, is now, you know, it used to be like Appalachia was peculiar. The people from there were peculiar. And now everyone sort of wants to be part of it, right? What's the song they sing the most at any kind of sports big gathering? It's Country Roads. Country Roads is set in Appalachia. You know, the area of our country, you know, people's clothing, people's music, people's search for individualism and places where they can have more freedoms, all are located in that Appalachian region. And what is interesting to me now is that the places that are considered peculiar are L.A. and New York, right? They're all of a sudden, they are the peculiar places, and Appalachia is having this long-awaited moment of people understanding, respecting this culture that really has been, most of our presidents were born in Appalachia. Most of our music, our food, everything just comes from this place. And
7: so I got a very dad question. And we're contemporary, yeah. So it's not a dad question, it's a friend question. Amy Semple McPherson is widely regarded, and it's asserted that she was the first woman to drive across the country solo, and there were safety concerns. How do you take care of yourself when you're traveling alone along these country roads?
8: Well, I will just say that I'm from Pennsylvania, and the gun culture is a very important part of a Pennsylvania upbringing.
7: That's enough said, because we don't want to alert the authorities in New York. All right? We don't want to alert the gun-grabbing states. But other than New York, I think you're safe, aren't you?
8: Yeah, the only state that Pennsylvania doesn't have reciprocity with, I think still, I'll have to double-check that, is South Carolina.
7: Oh, well, they wouldn't bother anyway. They'd be up. They'd look at you sideways if you weren't carrying. But I mean, do you have friends?
8: Exactly right.
7: Do you stay with families along the way, or do you stay in hotels?
8: I usually try to stay at a bed and breakfast, mainly because the people that own those are small business people, and they really know where all the bodies are buried in town. Right? They have all the gossip. They
7: literally,
8: you know. Yeah, they do. They do. So that's usually my approach.
7: Well, I hope we talk to you on the road, Selena. Have a great, that's your summer vacation, Appalachia driving. Have a good soundtrack for the road. Stay safe and check in. Selena Zito, follow her on X at Zito Selena. Read everything she writes by enrolling over at SelenaZito.com. President Trump's favorite reporter right there. Thank you, Selena. I'll be right back, America. Stay tuned.
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6: I'm Hugh Hewitt. Going to play for you during my Relief Factor reminder a clip of a 16-year-old making an amazing rescue off the waters of Santa Cruz. Now, I've seen a lot of rescues. You know, I run along Huntington Beach when I'm in California, and the waves can get pretty big, but this is remarkable. And he's 16 years old, and he doesn't lose his head and doesn't lose the kid. It looks, he could be 8, 9, or 10. And he's a little guy, and he got on a boogie board thinking, rogue waves are rogue waves, so you don't blame the parents. But this is wild surf. And repeatedly, the kid, the 16-year-old and the little boy, he's fine. By the way, he's fine. I'm sure they pumped a little water out of that stomach. It drives off people trying to help. If you're watching the Salem News Channel, you can see it. It drives off, you know, laymen. It's not for the laymen to get involved there. They're going to get knocked over and swept out to sea themselves. But that lifeguard is going to be bruised up a little bit. I'm sure he hit the floor a few times in this one. Relief Factor, young man. It's for anyone of any age. Relief Factor helps everyone who's got minor aches and pains. And after you've done that work, I posted it at the top of my X account if you watch the whole 2-minute, 15-second rescue, and that's from the time that the guard got out there. Beach guards are different from pool guards. That was a pool guard. You know, a big day is getting a 4-year-old who falls in. It's not like that. 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They work them hard. They're always down at Huntington Beach. Running, running, running, swimming, swimming, swimming, jumping off the pier, doing the whole nine yards. 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Here now, food for the poor. I want you to hear, I played it in the first hour again, my friend Sarah, who called a few years ago.
7: 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And so this year I saved up $80 to give. 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
10: News this hour from Town Hall. I'm Jason Walker. Ukrainian leader Volodymyr Zelensky says the Ukraine-UK relations remain very strong in the face of global challenges as he has met with the new Prime Minister, Andy Burnham.
11: Our relationship with the UK is stronger than ever, and I thank Andy for his commitment to this partnership and for giving so much attention to defense and to our security.
10: Two leaders met Monday at a British naval base in Portsmouth. Philippine President Ferdinand Marcos Jr. blasting China in his State of the Union speech. He says his government will defend a 2016 arbitration ruling that invalidated Beijing's expansive claims in the disputed South China Sea. A Secret Service agent arrested for allegedly participating in a very severe college hazing incident.
12: Florida authorities have arrested a U.S. Secret Service agent and two other men on felony charges, saying they committed brutal beatings as part of a fraternity hazing ritual. One of the defendants, 29-year-old Marquez Christopher Pinder, is an agent in the Miami field office and is now on administrative leave. Pinder and the two other defendants are charged with felony hazing, aggravated battery, and attempted manslaughter. Pinder's arrest warrants says a University of Miami graduate student and another young man required hospitalization for severe injuries after they were beaten with paddles and canes in April. I'm Lisa Dwyer.
10: A tornado Monday in northeastern Wisconsin causing widespread damage and power outages in Winnebago County. Cities including Appleton and Menasha reported severe damage to a number of homes. More on these stories, townhall.com.
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19: During the War for Independence, General George Washington, the man we refer to today as the father of our country, led American troops through military defeat after defeat. And in the bitter winter of 1777, he wrote this somber note to a friend in Philadelphia. Quote, "You might have tracked our army from White Marsh to Valley Forge by the blood on their feet," end of quote. Many soldiers continued to march through the deep snows of Pennsylvania without shoes. Others suffered from disease, hunger, and freezing conditions. Nearly 2,000 of Washington's men died, yet George Washington did not lose faith. Amid the hardship, loss, and uncertainty of Valley Forge, he turned to God in prayer. At a time when our nation once again faces division and uncertainty, may we follow Washington's example, kneeling humbly, praying faithfully, and asking God to guide the future of America.
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6: America, I'm Hugh Hewitt. Welcome to Hour 3 of the program. Coming up, Philip Wegman of the Wall Street Journal. I'll talk as well with Representative Clay Fuller, brand new congressman from Georgia, who's just in his second month in the House. And we've got President Trump on Air Force One. But I begin with Rear Admiral Mark Montgomery, retired from the United States Navy, senior fellow at the Foundation for Defense of Democracy. Admiral, last time we talked, we were talking about what an air campaign against Iran might look like. We've had 13 days of it. Is it what you expected?
22: You know, for what they were attempting to achieve then, which was just the pullback from the, trying to reduce the ability of the IRGC to impact flow through the Strait of Hormuz. So these were strikes against maritime targets, missile drone launchers, the storage facilities, radars, beaconing devices all in the strait and on the islands that Iran occupies in the strait. Additionally, they had bridges that for mobility of things coming into the Bandar Abbas area. I had hoped what the president was talking about a few days ago was an expansion to hit the state-owned enterprises owned by the IRGC. You know, they control a large part of construction, shipbuilding, telecommunications in Iran. If we're going to impose our will on the IRGC, a faster way than the blockade, which is a way to do it, is to actually take away their money-making activities.
6: Do you think it is advisable to keep the blockade in place regardless of how the negotiations go?
22: Absolutely. I mean, we've got to... I don't believe Iran deals in good faith in any measure, but we'll get a better faith if they're under pressure. And the blockade serves to prevent, you know, anywhere from $20 to $30 billion a month worth of crude and gas sales externally to India and China. So yes, absolutely, I would keep it in place. I'd remind them they effectively have a blockade on the southern transit scheme by threatening to strike ships and the ships being unwilling to transit because of that threat.
6: Now, I know that you going back and forth to Ukraine a lot. I'm sure you followed as a result that Iran threatened Ukraine today because Ukraine intercepted a shipment across the Caspian Sea, probably of Shahed drones. Who knows what they were sending? Does Ukraine actually have to worry about anything from Iran, or are they just going to resupply Russia if they're allowed to?
22: Yeah. So I don't think Iran is going to be giving any of its limited Shaheds. Inventory of Shaheds to Russia. They've already given them the plans to build them, and Russia's building their own. So I think that's a shallow threat. But it's a reminder to us that Ukraine is fighting four countries, Russia, China, North Korea, and Iran. In fact, North Korea may be getting up 30,000 more troops to send over to Russia to fight. And just like in Iran, with Iran, we're fighting Iran, Russia, and China at the same time, because Russia and China are assisting Iran. This is a contest between countries aligned, you know, with the global order in the United States and free trade, and the axis of authoritarians, China, Russia, India, and North Korea, excuse me, Iran and North Korea. And we need to treat these conflicts that way. And the Europeans should get off their backsides and stop, you know, and support us in Iran like they support Ukraine versus Russia.
6: Now, Admiral Montgomery, I talked earlier with Ambassador Oren, and he agreed with me. It appears as though Israel has reestablished deterrence vis-a-vis Iran. They've gone out of their way not to hit Israel in this latest round of combat. Do you think that deterrence is firmly and fully established? They're afraid of Israel and what they might do if they bring them back into the battle?
22: But yes, because it's not a good trade space for them. If you bring Israel in, you get 150 to 250 to 300 strikes a night from Israel. And their firing back was largely unsuccessful. Their drones do not make it to Israel. It's too long a distance. U.S. and then Israeli aircraft shoot them down. Just like drones don't normally get to Jordan or to Western Saudi Arabia, because strategic depth is important. Just like Ukraine shoots down most Shahed drones headed towards Lviv or Kyiv because of distance. Ballistic missiles are not getting through against Israel because Israel has its own Arrow, David Sling, U.S. THAAD, and then U.S. standard missiles on board those ships off the coast of Haifa. That's an integrated and layered air defense system that Iran doesn't penetrate easily. So it's bad trade space for them to go after, to engage Israel on this.
6: Now, Admiral, I've heard some of your colleagues at the Foundation for Defense of Democracies, primarily Richard Goldberg, they really want to hit Pickaxe Mountain. Is there a world in which that's not useful, or do you think we might have intelligence that tells us it's not really finished or even close to completion?
22: So I have to believe, Hugh, I join Rich in thinking there's something in there. Look, I can't tell you what it is. I don't get that kind of classification brief. I think there's something in there. And I think if I know the Air Force targeteers, they're working hard to figure out how some of our weapon systems could do some kind of penetration. Even if we can't do a midnight hammer attack like we did on Fordo on it. Maybe we could put a few weapons into the access points. In other words, make it very uncomfortable to live there, make it impossible to insure due to structural damage. Even if we can't destroy everything inside it, we can make it much less valuable to the Iranians.
6: So, Admiral, how do you assess President Trump's strategic ambiguity? I have no idea what he's going to do. I don't think anybody has any idea what he's going to do, which I think is sort of the definition of unpredictability, which is useful in international affairs. Is that, should he be more clear to the Iranians, or is it clear enough?
22: So there are cases where strategic ambiguity, it was a useful policy. It might have been a useful one with Taiwan until recently. I think the president's moved from ambiguity to what I call strategic uncertainty. Like, you're not certain from day to day what the president's strategy is, and it does move around a lot. Look, that unpredictability that becomes a strategic uncertainty, that unpredictability has a deterrent effect. But at some point, back and forth, I think it loses its value with the same competitor, like Iran, over like 15 weeks, like it has. I don't think it has that same effect. I still think it has an effect on China and on Russia when they try to assess, or even North Korea, when they try to assess what we would do in a case of South Korea, Taiwan, or the Baltics. They don't know which way he'll go. But with Iran, I think it's run its course.
6: So, wrapping up here, how do you assess the Iranian leadership's view of the battle space? And how do you assess Putin's view of the battle space? Because they're both authoritarians. I think Vahidi's running Iran. I don't care about Arachi or the president. I care about Vahidi. And Putin is Putin. He's running everything. How do you think they're viewing both of these conflicts?
22: So I think with Vahidi, I think he thinks he can outlast Trump, that Trump's got elections in November, and at some point, President Trump would be more interested in that than he is in a free and open Strait of Hormuz. That may be a misjudgment by Vahidi, but I think that's where he sits. Putin's in a different position. Putin is suspending reality, taking briefs from Gerasimov, his general staff commander, and believing that there's a way forward in Ukraine, which there is not. Putin, I promise you, is misleading himself. I'm not sure whether Vahidi is or not.
6: Now, the price of oil dropped to $82 a barrel. That tells me that maybe

0: three VLCCs, the very large crude carriers, you know, those 2 million barrels, maybe the big LNG ships, and bring them out and bring the empties in, bring them out and bring the empties in. And it's risky for the U.S. Navy, riskier than sitting back. But it also provides the confidence to the merchant ships that they can go because they got the U.S. Navy 1,000 yards away. They've got fighter aircraft overhead. They can see armed helos patrolling in front of them. Then I think you can get them moving back and forth, and we can get back up to 10 to 12 million barrels a day through that Southern Strait transit when combined with the Saudi and Emirati pipelines that gets you to pre-war flow. So I think it's achievable, but you have to take a little bit of risk, and you have to keep pounding. Anyone who pops up looking like they want to launch needs to get a JDAM, a precision-guided munition from the United States very fast.
1: Last question. We got less than a minute, Admiral. Do you think that Vahidi and his inner circle are persuaded of what happens if they kill any more Americans or hit an American base or ship?
0: I don't know, because they fired a ballistic missile at Jordan, clearly aimed at the transient barracks. In my mind, that was a pretty direct hit on a transient barracks. They are willing to risk killing Americans, and I think that's a big mistake.
1: Admiral Mark Montgomery from the Foundation for the Defense of Democracy, it's always good to talk to you. Thank you for the update. Look forward to the next one. Don't go anywhere, America. I'll be right back here on the Hugh Hewitt Show with Philip Wegman of the Wall Street Journal.
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0: War of 1812, our nation fought and won America's religious freedom. Today, that constitutional right is being assaulted once more from within.
1: Religious liberty and rights in general were under attack. We all of a sudden became the enemy.
0: In the important new documentary by Dawn's Early Light, anti-Christian bias is exposed at the highest levels of government.
2: I got 6 months house arrest, 5 years probation.
3: I'm sorry, our rights have been suspended?
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0: Follow the sweeping investigation of President Trump's task force to eradicate anti-Christian bias. The governmental hostility and prejudice is uncovered, and Trump's fight to restore our constitutional liberties and religious freedom.
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3: Welcome back, America. I'm Hugh Hewitt. Philip Wegman is a regular feature on the panel on Fox News, Special Report with Brett Baer, and I've shared the panel with him before. So I've met him in the green room before, I had a few chats with him, but I did not expect his first Wall Street Journal article that I saw to be about Richard Nixon. It's called Young Conservatives Have an Unlikely New Icon, Richard Nixon. It's all about Nixon maxing. Philip, welcome. It's good to have you on the program. First of all, how do you like the journal?
4: The Wall Street Journal is fantastic. I'm surrounded by killers here, just the best in the business. But I've got to say, talking with you about President Nixon, a man who you knew, and then also talking about his renaissance, something that you helped kick off with your work at the Nixon Foundation, it's the irony's not lost on me, because you have forgotten more about the 37th president than I could probably ever hope to learn.
3: But the Youngs are the ones who did it after I left. So all honor to Jim Byron and everybody else out there, Joe Lopez, Chris, Rob, all the group that have actually made it fun for young people to learn about Nixon. How'd you figure out this story? Because I sure didn't tell you anything about it.
4: Well, there had been sort of a lower key rumbling about Nixon. You would see a lot of younger conservatives posting either his speeches or historical 50th anniversary events about him. But what I started to notice increasingly was that, yes, while this was organic and there are certainly real Nixon fans out there, it was the Nixon Foundation who was really pushing this guy's legacy. And what I think is interesting about this, what I think is new, is that while the Nixon Foundation released the tapes, so to speak, they weren't acting like a normal presidential library. They were explicitly trying to reach a younger audience, millennials and Gen Z, to make arguments about the president's legacy. And they were doing it in an unconventional way. They were making these arguments with memes and hype videos. And I talked to a number of young Republicans who said that this was the gateway drug for them to really re-examine the legacy of someone who they had been taught, you know, since middle school and high school, is the chief presidential villain of American history.
3: You know, it's common for the library to invite authors out there. They had Vice President Vance there a few weeks ago. Brett Baer is often there when he has a book come out. But probably the breakthrough person that Byron et al. Got out to the library was Comfortably Smug. Because Smug's got a very young demo and a very irreverent way about him. And that was just genius on their part to get Smug there. And I think they're keeping it up. Did you talk to them about their future plans for 2027 and beyond?
4: Well, they have so much in the archive. There's so much history that they can repackage and use to reintroduce to a younger audience that I wouldn't be surprised if we continue to see this take off. But I'm glad that you mentioned Comfortably Smug, because what he did is he sort of brought his irreverence and married that to the historical record. What I think is going on here is, for a lot of these younger conservatives, they see Nixon as the ghost in the machine of the Trump administration. They believe that he is confronting the same enemies as Richard Nixon, that he has some of the same challenges. And, you know, one Nixon fan told me that they felt the United States was still stuck in 1968. And so what Smug has done, and I think a lot of other Nixon fans have, you know, followed suit, is they've adopted this sort of low stakes irreverence. They've adopted a middle finger to the establishment. No one's going to chew you out for wearing a Richard Nixon hat, but, you know, that is going to inspire, you know, reflection into what previously had been a villain. And, you know, it was Chris Rufo, for instance, who told me that the importance of Nixon, more than ideology, more than any policy accomplishment, was that by taking back his image, conservatives and Republicans are finally saying that they are no longer going to outsource their heroes to the left. They're going to write the stories of their own heroes.
3: It's a new paradigm for presidential libraries, that's for sure. We do want visitors to go to all the presidential libraries, but they got to work at it. Not sure they're going to coax many people into the Obama list up there in Chicago. That's very forbidding. It's like entering a castle of Dr. Doom. But what I noticed in your article, either Jim or Joe or Rob or somebody connected you to Jeff Shepard. Now, Jeff Shepard, for those who don't know, is the world's greatest authority on Watergate. And when you run into Jeff Shepard, it's like drinking from a fire hose. How did you enjoy that?
4: Yeah, so I was a history major in college, and Jeff Shepard is, not only does he have a fascinating personal history, he was the guy who transcribed a lot of the Nixon tapes.
3: Yep.
4: He knows so much of the Watergate history. I mean, talking to him, that'll blow your hair back. But he's critical to this story because when do people start re-engaging with Nixon? It's during the first Trump administration, particularly, you know, younger conservatives. That's when they start re-engaging. And what Shepard has done is he has poked holes in the first official narrative. And he's done so not by, you know, connecting strange dots or some outlandish theories. Instead, he has produced a lot of primary source documents that say, wait a minute, you know, maybe Dean actually changed his testimony. Wait a minute, maybe something was going on that was uncouth in these meetings between the special prosecutor and the judge. They were meeting ex parte out of chambers. And so I think Shepard, he really has provided the intellectual firepower for a reexamination of Watergate. And then, you know, once that hurdle is out of the way, then I think Republicans, conservatives, and perhaps the public writ large, they're going to be more charitable when they look at the rest of his legacy. And they're going to say, wait a minute, you know, this is the guy who was there for the opening of China, for Title IX, for the moon landings. His scholarship is, you know, intense. And here it definitely is, you know, it's the praxis for a lot of things.
3: He will also spend as much time with you as you want talking about anything in particular, whether it's NEPA, EPA, Clean Water, Clean Air Act. Jeff Shepard will do that. So will Dwight Chapin. In fact, there's still a lot. Ken Kachigian just wrote a book about Nixon and Reagan, Behind Closed Doors. A lot of those Nixon youngsters are now oldsters, and they're writing very good books. Philip, how many presidential libraries have you been to? Do you have a base on which to compare and contrast, and are you intending a series on them?
4: Oh, I am the wrong guy to ask this question. I've done a lot of reading, but I've never actually been to a presidential library. Unless Mount Vernon counts, but I don't think it does.
3: Well, it's close. It does close. But I would suggest just start a bingo card, because I've only been about half of them, and I'm twice your age. And so it takes a while to actually chart it. But the Nixon Library in Yorba Linda, its attendance matters a lot to them. So your article in the Journal did a lot, I would hope, to get people to put it on the map for them. Now, if I can, congrats on the Richard Nixon piece. You talked to Laura Loomer this week. Now, I didn't see anyone else talk to her. So how did you get her number? That's what I want. How do you find Laura Loomer in Ukraine?
4: Well, Laura Loomer's phone number is a little bit more difficult to get than President Trump's for reporters on Deadline. But we managed to snag it and speak with her. And she's been going through a very interesting renaissance. Loomer, previously a right-wing provocateur. I don't think that she would reject that label herself. And previously also a disciple of Roger Stone, also a Nixon acolyte. She had been very critical of the United States' support for Ukraine. She led the charge for a number of years, and not just on the policy front. She was very critical of Zelensky himself. She has since changed tune, and she expects the MAGA base to follow suit.
3: It's in his latest article, The Secret Trip That Turned Laura Loomer from Ukraine Skeptic to Supporter. Phil Wegman, I look forward to having you on as often as you write one of these big stories. Again, from every Nixon alum, thanks for throwing a spotlight on the gang in Yorba Linda and all that they are doing. Congrats on your new gig at the Wall Street Journal as well. And stay tuned, America. I'll be right back.
5: The With SRN News, I'm Jason Walker. Asian stocks taking a pounding Tuesday. South Korea's Kospi Index plunged more than 11% on heavy selling of chip-making stocks that have moved recently due to a number of concerns over the sustainability of the boom in AI. Most Asian stocks did fall. Tokyo's Nikkei 225 was down 3%. Oil prices were down more than 1%. New Yorkers gearing up for a battle, and it could get ugly. Approaching 25 years marking the 9/11 attack, relatives of those who died that day say they do not want New York City's Muslim mayor to be attending any ceremonies. So far, a petition going around the Big Apple has attracted more than 10,000 signatures. This is SRN News.
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3: Welcome back, America. Coming up after the break, I'm going to have the brand new congressman from Georgia, Clay Fuller, join me. Talk about what it's like to be in the Congress 2 months, maybe three. We'll hear from Clay Fuller right after this. President Trump on Air Force One today had a gaggle with the press. Cut number one.
15: The only reason they want to meet is because we've been hitting them very hard. Yeah.
16: How much patience do you have left?
15: I have a lot of patience. I have plenty of time. Plenty of time. Their whole shoreline's wiped out. The strait is in very good shape. And we're talking right now. You know, they wanted to talk. Their people said, please don't drop, don't shoot last night, the night before, 2 nights. Don't do it. You know, we're having good talks. So we'll see what happens. I think there's a good chance that something could happen. And if it does, good. If it doesn't, we go back to doing what we were doing 2 days ago.
3: Yeah, 13 straight night of strikes with high-precision JDAMs and missiles. That will bring a lot of people to the table. The president also said this, cut number two.
8: You said that Iranian assets will be used to pay for damages to ships that are hit in the Strait of Hormuz. Would the U.S. pay shipping companies directly?
15: No, we're going to use Iran's money to pay for the damage they did. In other words, the Iran money that we control will be used to pay for damages. Sound good? Not bad, right?
3: It is impounded, and so it can be used for that purpose. Good idea by the president. Cut number three on Air Force One.
17: You put out a social
15: No, we have plenty. We have a lot of ammunition, different types. You know, Biden gave a lot to Ukraine, and so we're building that up, but we have a lot. We have a lot of the mid-level stuff, too. I mean, more than we could ever use, no matter what. But we have a lot. I'd like to have more, to be honest. But so much was given to Ukraine by Biden. When I left, the cupboards were full. When I came here with Obama, he didn't buy ammunition. We had very little. And I got it built. Now, as soon as I left, they gave a lot of it to Ukraine. I mean, numbers that nobody's ever seen before. So we're building it very rapidly. Plants are being built. A lot of equipment's being built. The Patriots in particular are being built. The THAAD system is going up. We have a lot. Every one of our contractors is building 4 to 5 plants right now. And we're in very good shape. But for some of the more sophisticated stuff, we'd certainly like to have more. Biden gave a lot of it away.
3: One book, cut number four.
15: Hasn't had much impact because we've knocked the hell out of them, wouldn't you think? If that's the case, look, you know, they gave Venezuela a lot of equipment. Venezuela had all Russian equipment. How did that work out? Not too good. So they may be giving, but if they are, it hasn't worked out because they have no army, they have no air force, they have no navy, they have no nothing. So it hasn't worked out well. I don't think they've been doing it, certainly not at a high level. And if they have, it has been very unimpactful.
3: And then cut number five from Air Force One.
15: $13 million from Venezuela? I think even more than that. No, Venezuela, we paid for that war many times over. And that'll happen with Iran also. We paid for the war many times over. Which, by the way, no other president can say that for a long time. Okay? When was the last president that could say that? So we had a cost of Venezuela. We paid for it many, many times over. And now, as you know, we have a very good relationship with Venezuela.
8: Where is my money going?
15: It goes toward running the country.
8: No, it's the U.S. The money that we put in hand.
15: From Venezuela? It goes toward running the country. It can go to the military. Congress has to approve it. Congress doesn't like approving money for the military. They like giving it to things that shouldn't be done. But we're taking in a lot of money, billions and billions of dollars from Venezuela.
3: So that's the president. 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
3: As promised, Congressman Clay Fuller joins us, brand new congressman from Georgia. First time on the Hugh Hewitt Show. Congressman, welcome. Tell us a little about where the district is, a little bit about you.
27: Yes, sir. Hugh, it's an honor to be on your show. You got me through multiple military deployments, so I really appreciate all those listening hours with you, and it's an honor to be here. But I represent Georgia's 14th congressional district, basically stretches from a smidgy bit of Cobb County down there in the Atlanta suburbs, all up into God's country, the beautiful Appalachian Mountains up here in northwest Georgia, with the Tennessee and Alabama border up here. So it's a beautiful part of the world. And got sworn in on April 14th of this year. So I'm a couple of months in, and Hugh, you may have noticed I haven't fixed all the problems in D.C. yet, but I'm working on it.
3: Well, you know, now that you mentioned Appalachia, our friend Selena Zito, who's a regular on the program, is writing a book, The United States of Appalachia, and she was the first one to tell me that Georgia actually picks up part of the mountain chain. So you're going to have to put up with Selena down in your district, Congressman Fuller.
27: Absolutely. I'm hoping to link up with her because she needs a couple of chapters on Northwest Georgia and Northeast Georgia for sure.
3: Okay, you got up there, and I think you're on the Transportation Committee, which a lot of people don't know spends a whole bunch of money. Are you happy with that assignment?
27: It's a great place to land. So, I came in midstream here, having started in April. So, Hugh, I'm a prosecutor by trade before coming into this position. I was an elected district attorney here in Northwest Georgia, prosecuting cases and trying to put horrible people behind bars. And I'm a military officer as well. But there are so many transportation needs that Northwest Georgia has. We have major interstates that run through my district here. So we're making sure that I promised the voters I was going to be a warrior for Northwest Georgia and for their needs. And that's something that I feel very lucky to be able to do from the Transportation and Infrastructure Committee, because there are some really important needs that we need through that committee.
3: Did you stay in the military? Are you in the reserves, Congressman?
27: Yes, sir. So I'm still Air National Guard. So I'm in the Georgia Guard. I'm still trying to figure out that side of my life. So I have a drill this weekend. But I know there are some other members, and obviously the late Lindsey Graham. He was an Air Force JAG just like me. And that's one of the things that we're trying to work on. I think an incredible legacy for Senator Graham would be if we were able to name the Air Force's JAG school after him. And so I'm working on that with my House colleagues and my Senate colleagues as well. But I'm still an Air Force JAG, and it's a career that's been very near and dear to my heart.
3: That would be terrific. Senator Graham would always do his time, I guess, 2 weeks in the summer. He would deploy all over the world. Is that something you're looking forward to?
27: Yes, sir. I'm hoping I can do some more deployments, and I think it's the best way to get an understanding of what our troops are facing across the world and get an understanding of those national security issues that we face as a country. So I'm going to do everything I can as part of my military career to make sure that I'm going forward.
3: Have you picked which caucuses, if any, you want to join, Clay Fuller? I mean, there are lots. There are 25 or 30 of them. Have you figured out if you want to join any of them?
27: Well, there are some policy issues that are near and dear to my heart. So obviously the Second Amendment is one. So I've joined the 2A caucus. But since coming into Congress, I've been very deliberate about just learning the human terrain, seeing who's part of which groups. And I'm still going through that process. One thing that I want to work on specifically related to Northwest Georgia, we've been impacted by PFAS. And so it's a forever chemical that's kind of in our water here in Northwest Georgia. I'm a cancer survivor and have dealt with environmental issues that cause health concerns in the past. So I'm trying to build a bipartisan coalition and caucus around that issue. And that's something that I'm working on both in the House and with my Democrat colleagues in the House, too.
3: What's the origin of that chemical? Is that jet fuel related? Is it sort of like the Camp Lejeune plume?
27: So one of the major employers in my district is the carbon flooring industry. And one of the things that they did was rely on some chemical manufacturers that were out of state to improve their carpet and flooring products. And so years ago, the carbon flooring folks were told here that these chemicals and these products were safe, and it ended up getting into our water. So my main issue is to make sure that we're cleaning it up, because every person in North Georgia should have clean waters, they should have clean land, and they should know that their family's safe. And that's something that's front of mind each and every day that I'm on Capitol Hill.
3: Now, a very practical question, Congressman Clay Fuller. I just got back from Florida. I transited via Atlanta. I wonder, do you fly in and out of Atlanta whenever you got to go home and back? Because that's kind of the regular place, but that's almost as big as getting home from Atlanta Airport to wherever you are.
27: Yes, sir. I do have to travel through Atlanta a lot, and and then it's about a 2-hour drive. So I've got to get through the Atlanta traffic as well once I leave the airport. So it can be a challenge. Also, the Chattanooga airport's pretty close to me. So Senator Bob Corker was able to get a direct flight from Chattanooga to D.C. So from time to time, when those times line up, I try to hop on a flight. But Delta is an important employer in our state. And if I can fly on a Delta airline, I'll do that any day of the week.
3: And I always ask new members, I've been in and out of the District of Columbia and Capitol Hill since the early 80s. I still can't figure out which building is which or how to get from one to the other without a guide. How are you doing in that department?
27: Terribly. I'm doing horribly, Hugh. So I actually, in the first week, I got lost after voting, and I was in the actual Capitol complex, and I happened upon probably just a sweet intern who was giving a tour to a large group. And, you know, you have the member pin, and interns recognize that. And you could see, like, she felt like she had seen a ghost, was asking her a question. I said, can you just tell me how to get out of this building? I think everybody in that group was probably like, this is who we're sending to Congress? He can't even find his way out of the building. But I was there for just a week.
3: I like Speaker Johnson changed. A lot. You've got great leadership in Leader Scalise, Speaker Johnson, and Tom Emmer. But it's a close election. I mean, is it immediately all hands on deck for the election in the fall?
27: Absolutely. And that's, you know, that work starts right now. So during the August recess, I'm going to be here on the ground at Georgia 14. And as you know, Georgia 14 was so critical in the 2020 election. We needed to drive more voters out in 2020. That's why we have two useless Democrat senators here in Georgia. So when I'm home over this month and in August coming up, and then in October as well, I'm going to be doing everything I can to get MAGA Warrior Mike Collins across the finish line here in Georgia 14. And then we got to get Rick Jackson in the governor's office too.
3: That is exactly right. Mike Collins can beat John Ossoff with people like Clay Fuller helping him. Congressman, it is great to make your acquaintance. Don't be a stranger. Always like having freshmen, sophomores around because their eyes are fresh. They say things that a lot of the jaded veterans don't. But it's really good to have made your acquaintance, Clay Fuller. And I look forward to talking to you in the future on the Hugh Hewitt Show. Stay tuned, America. I'll be right back.
0: Here's something most people don't know. 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
3: Welcome back, America. I'm Hugh Hewitt, hoping when I leave the studio that I am, in fact, grandfather again. Grandchild is supposed to be born while I was on the air today, so we'll find out about that. And appreciate your prayers for the youngest member of the tribe. I'm ready for another one because I take my relief factor. Take it every day. Took it in hour number one. Want to remind you in hour three today that relief factor does indeed work. I'm back in the relief factor studio after sojourning in Florida. 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And a final reminder, our friends at Food for the Poor, it's the last week I'm going to ask you to please consider being generous to Food for the Poor. Because, you know, I've got a grandchild on the way, hopefully has arrived. 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Good to be back with you. Hope you're enjoying your summer. Thank you, Harley. Thank you, Adam. Thank you, Dwayne. I'll be back tomorrow on the next Hugh Hewitt Show.
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15: News this hour from Town Hall. I'm Jason Walker. Few details are known at this time, but southern Japan has been rocked by a magnitude 7.1 earthquake. A tsunami alert has been issued. There have been no word as yet on casualties. It has often been said, don't make New Yorkers mad. As we approach the 25th year of the 9/11 attacks, relatives of those who were killed that day say they do not want Muslim mayor there, the New York City's mayor, to attend the ceremony. Correspondent Laura Winters explains.
18: It's an emotional time for the families of the innocent people killed by radical Islamic terrorists on September 11th of 2001. Some are very busy gathering signatures for a petition as they do not want New York City Mayor Zoran Mamdani to attend the annual ceremony where the names of all the victims are read out loud at Ground Zero. They're concerned about the mayor's associations with people who have minimized what happened and have even suggested America deserves the attacks, the group posting specific examples on the website change.org.
15: So far, that petition has attracted more than 10,000 signatures. President Trump has his sights set on a major change.
19: President Trump is calling attention to legislation aimed at ending daylight saving time.
20: Let's get rid of daylight saving time stuff. Okay? We have a bill in. Hopefully the Senate's going to approve that one. The House approved it, and we're going to get rid of that.
19: The measure would end the practice of changing clocks twice a year. Willie Nelson, The White House.
15: Stocks taking a tumble in Asia. South Korea's Kospi Index plunging more than 11% on heavy selling of chip-making stocks that have gyrated recently because of concerns over the sustainability of the boom in artificial intelligence. More on these stories, townhall.com.
21: Hi, I'm Derek Hicks, and this is an American idea that changed the world. 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When the words were spoken by our founders, the world of that day was a world that was ruled by kings, tyrants, and dictators. These words from the Declaration of Independence lit a fire in the midst of a dark world. 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And since our rights don't come from man or government can't take away our rights. And as long as we remember that our rights come from God, we will always be free.
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27: Quick check of the headlines here on Monday, July the 27th. Washington News. The office of Senator Mitch McConnell of Kentucky has released a health update on the 84-year-old senator today. They say he is still not ready to return to in-person work in the Capitol following his June 14th hospitalization. McConnell's office says he will not be attending the Fancy Farm picnic this coming weekend. Down in western Kentucky, it's an annual tradition at a Catholic church for Kentucky politicians. McConnell, who says he is in rehab care following a fall at his home last month, offered a comment in today's information. He says there's no place I'd rather be than at the annual Fancy Farm picnic, and, quote, I hate it that I'll miss all the fun this year. He said he's looking forward to getting back to the Senate and back to Kentucky very soon. McConnell's office did not provide a timeline for his return. He has missed the last 38 votes on the Senate floor, and the chamber is scheduled to be in session for the next 2 weeks in Washington before the traditional August recess, although a few senators and President Trump are calling on Senate Majority Leader Thune to cancel the August recess. Anti-Semitism continues to rear its ugly head, this time in Canada, where Jewish bakeries in Toronto are being targeted in hate attacks. This is continuing a startling trend of anti-Jewish activity. Last week in New York City, a man yelling Allahu Akbar stabbed two people, one Asian and one Jewish. This has prompted outrage across the city's Jewish population. And joining me now to discuss that is Rabbi Yossi Levine. He is leader of the Jewish Center in New York City. He's been leader there since 2008. This is near where the attacks took place. Rabbi, let me welcome you into the show by thanking you for your courage in speaking out against this climate of violence and anti-Semitism. Your words at a press conference last week, we played them here on the show. They were quite powerful. Let's start here. Give us your perspective on what's going on in New York City among your people following these attacks of last week.
3: Well, thank you so much for having me, and thank you for your moral clarity. It feels like the Jewish community is under assault, and the mayor of New York has a lot to do with it. I think the mayor likes to believe, and the mayor has said that my words are just words. I'm expressing my political opinions about a particular prime minister, about a particular state, particular nation. But I think what happened on Thursday brought home the message that words are never just words. They matter. They have real life consequences. And when you continuously demonize the state of Israel, the people of Israel, people who fly the Israeli flag, people who support the Jewish community, it puts a target on the back of every member of that community. When you use words like genocide, and you use words like war criminal, and you use words like apartheid, and you use words like monsters, well, we know what you're supposed to do when you see a monster. So when this vocabulary and this rhetoric becomes just the everyday rhetoric in New York City and beyond, when it becomes normalized, it puts an entire community in the crosshairs.
27: Rabbi Levine, you knew one of the stabbing victims. You knew one of the people who has now suffered in this climate of violence. How is he doing? And broadly speaking, of all the folks in your congregation and all the folks in your neighborhood there, how much fear is running through these families who are, you know, they've got children and other family members who are out on the streets of New York every day?
3: Thank you for asking. Moshe came home from the hospital on Friday afternoon. He's in good spirits. He's expected to make a full recovery. But the fear and the anxiety are real. People are having conversations with their kids about what they can and can't wear walking through the streets of New York City. Should they hide their jewelry that expresses their Jewish identity? Should they wear a cap instead of a yarmulke? The bottom line is we are all in agreement that we are not going to be intimidated and we're not going anywhere, but the rhetoric has to stop.
27: So the United Nations meeting is coming up in New York City very soon, and Mayor Mamdani, for many, many days, and as a campaign promise, was trying to figure out a way to arrest the Prime Minister of Israel. He gave up on that, but now he's calling for mass street protests against Netanyahu when he comes to New York City. Now, we've seen what happens when the anti-Israel and free Palestine crowd comes out in New York City. You see people flying Hamas flags. You see people flying Hezbollah flags. You see all the anti-Semites seem to find each other in these street protests. What would you say to the mayor about calling for this sort of street activity, given the climate of fear that currently exists in New York City's Jewish community?
3: I would tell the mayor that his words are reckless and irresponsible, and they're going to put lives in danger. It was a very clever political stunt to campaign and then double down on this promise that the mayor was going to have the NYPD arrest the prime minister when he set foot in New York City to attend the General Assembly in September. He's a smart guy. He had to know that legally, practically, there was no way that was going to happen. But what a tactic. Now you've identified this man as a war criminal. You've identified him as someone who's accused of genocide. Everyone who's a follower of his, everyone who's in any way related to the Prime Minister of Israel or to Israeli politics is now guilty by association. So you've painted in this broad brushstroke an entire community as being followers of this genocidal madman. And you get up and say, well, we're stuck. We have this legal technicality that tells us we can't arrest this guy. But wink, wink, everybody knows that this is a free country, and free country means you can get out there and take the streets and protest. And everybody has to appreciate that when the mayor says that, he, as you just said, is calling for what's surely going to look like the kinds of protests that we've seen in the past, And it's not just going to be a terrible story for the Jewish community. It's going to be a terrible story for the entire New York City. So it's, as I say, totally reckless and totally irresponsible.
27: Rabbi Levine, in the wake of these attacks last week and in the wake of this spike in anti-Semitic violence in New York City, and knowing what you know now about how Mamdani intends to operate, what are you having to do at your synagogue? What are synagogues across the city having to do right now in terms of ramping up security? I assume it's significant.
3: It is terribly significant. We spend hours and hours and all kinds of resources that should be deployed doing all kinds of more constructive things. We spend all kinds of resources thinking about how we are going to keep our congregation and our building safe on a day-to-day basis. We have people training to become members of a volunteer security team. We have people who are thinking about getting permits to carry weapons. We have people walking around with mace and pepper spray.

0: of 2020. And here he is on 60 Minutes a month before Election Day saying, yeah, they're keeping me quiet. They're silencing me. They're restricting me. I'm not allowed to get out there. And I love the objective news anchor there, the objective journalist. You're the most trusted voice in America, which, for all I know, probably was true. He was the most trusted, but that doesn't mean he's being honest. You know, it's funny how dishonest people can be trusted. This is how cults actually are developed. Every time you look back at a cult, you know, years later and say, why were people, you know, why did people subscribe to that cult? Why did they become, you know, X, Y, or Z, whatever, you know, the suicide cult of the Branch Davidians or whatever. How did that happen? I said, well, they had a charismatic person who was lying to them, but he was trusted. They trusted him. They believed in him. They were dazzled. Just because you're trusted doesn't mean you're honest. My hunch is that the White House said, yeah, Tony, you're not helping. Maybe you need to take a break from your media hits. He was everywhere, and here he is on 60 Minutes a month before the election complaining he didn't do enough media. All right, you'll hear from RFK Jr. in a moment.
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7: 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We're everywhere you are. Answer news and the latest traffic. Now.
8: Good morning. Our 60-second answer news update. Checking in on some local headlines for you. We've got a lot of them for you today. 79 in Sanford, 78 here at the Answer Studios. And 94 is going to be the high today. A little lower chance for some rain and storms, but we'll still see them around here.

0: as well.
1: Phil Kirpin, American Commitment. Appreciate you. It's good to see that you were right all along. That's got to be a good moment and a little vindication. And I'm sorry Steve Moore got all the attention, though. I'm sure he wanted to shut you up, too.
0: Thanks, Larry.
1: That is Phil Kirpin, American Commitment. He's right about that. Unleash Prosperity. It's a great newsletter. 855-784-4255. If Joe Biden has to testify about that auto pen pardon, well, it might sound a little like his tapes of his biography work that he did with his ghostwriter. We'll give you some insight into those newly released audio next.
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10: We all had that Amber Alert on our phones Monday afternoon after 13-year-old Juliet Arioso was reported kidnapped in Ocala. Police tracked down the suspect, Jason Castillo. Juliet was with him. She was removed safely from the vehicle after deputies got Castillo stopped. And then shots were fired. Castillo died later at the hospital. Relationship between Castillo and the 13-year-old is unknown. Investigation is still underway. A 5-year-old, the latest victim of drowning in Central Florida. It happened Monday in a vacation rental in Osceola County. The child from Brevard County was with relatives. He was found at the bottom of the pool. He was given CPR but did not survive. Florida ranks near the top of the in the country for child drownings. And 2 5-year-old girls drowned last week in Kissimmee at a vacation rental there. Out on the roads, still looking pretty good. Busy up around Lake Mary Boulevard on I-4 westbound.

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0: USC. 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
22: 94 today, lower chances for rain and storms later on this afternoon, but we still have that heat advisory in effect for the afternoon. Well, we brought you news of a house fire with extensive damage in a near downtown Orlando neighborhood over the weekend. Well, it turns out that that home in the news before, because of code enforcement issues, has accrued over $600,000 in fines. Reports say an arson investigation is possibly underway. A judge in Tallahassee says GOP candidate for governor James Fishbeck can stay on the ballot. Lieutenant Governor Jay Collins, also running for governor, filed the suit saying Fishbeck didn't have Florida residency, but required 7 years to run for governor after voting and claiming residency in Washington, D.C. In traffic, tack on a few extra minutes up around Lakebury Boulevard westbound on I-4, eastbound 414 near the 441, down around the attractions as well. Minor crash off to the side of the road, eastbound I-4, there at West Osceola Parkway on I-4. We'll keep you updated. I'm Pete Fakats at your latest news, weather, and traffic.
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0: I'm going to tell you, as busy as tomorrow's going to be with the Fauci hearings, and we've been talking about it quite a bit and what to expect from those Fauci hearings and what the fallout might be, today's day for the President of the United States, today's day in Washington, D.C., I can't remember a busier day with more things going on, more foreign dignitaries visiting, more consequential moments of legislation on Capitol Hill, and throw in there a state funeral. All that going on today. We're going to give you a bullet point list of all the things that are happening and basically a preview of what we'll be talking about tomorrow on this program. We're going to give you that in just 60 seconds. But if you could pause for a minute, I want to give you an update on these final days of the Food for the Poor campaign we're doing. This is a great faith-based organization that takes donations and takes every penny of those donations except for just a teeny bit of overhead and gives those donations right to the people who need it the most. These are children and families who are living moment to moment with poverty and with hunger. You've been able to help them through your generosity at our show webpage, LarryOShow.com. When you go there, click on the banner at the top that says Give Food. I want you to hear from Ed Rain, President and CEO of Food for the Poor, who talks about what his team is experiencing now thanks to your generosity.
1: 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And so this is a faith-based organization, and through our church networks in all these countries, we're able to get the aid to where it needs to be.
0: 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Just an $80 donation feeds two starving children nutritious meals twice a day for an entire year. 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You should bookmark that page anyway. It's got all the updates on our program. It's got show notes. You can sign up for our newsletter. You can get our podcast there. You can also see video segments of interviews that you've missed and segments that you've missed. Go to LarryOShow.com and then click on that banner at the top that says Give Food. Again, $80 feeds two starving children two meals a day for an entire year. It's remarkable what these incredible angels at Food for the Poor do. Please help them any way you can. Thank you for that. Yeah, the President of the United States has an incredibly busy day today, and I want to run through it because it not only is it busy, but it's consequential as well. The President is going to be meeting with President Zelensky at 9:30 this morning in the Oval Office. It says it's closed to press. We'll see. We know how that goes. 11 o'clock, the president will meet the prime minister of Israel, Benjamin Netanyahu, who is also in town right now. That is also closed to the press, they say. Now, both of those foreign dignitaries, who are, of course, consequential in our domestic politics as well, as there's wrangling over support for both of those countries, military support, etc., they're in town for Lindsey Graham's funeral today. Lindsey Graham, senator who suddenly died unexpectedly 2 weeks ago. He'll be lying in state at the Rotunda, and then there will be a funeral service this afternoon at the Washington National Cathedral. That's at 2 p.m., and the president will be attending that as well. Now, that's three major things, meeting with Zelensky, meeting with Netanyahu, and then Lindsey Graham's funeral. But then while that is going on at the United States Senate, well, the pressure is on John Thune right now, as the majority leader, John Thune, is now facing an existential threat to his future in that position, because President Trump has already telegraphed that he has, and I'm quoting, lost patience with the process here with regard to at least the two most popular aspects of the Save America Act, ensuring U.S. citizenship proof when you register to vote, and then a photo ID proving that you are who you say you are when you go to vote. Not only are these two items insanely popular with the Republican base, and the Republican base, by the way, is what's needed to win the election. Midterm elections are about the base, turning out, motivating, and exciting the base. You want to excite them? You pass this thing. They'll show up for you. But if you show them that even when you're in the majority, you can't get done what they want you to do, they will stay home. I don't want them to, but that's the reality. But also, this is insanely popular with all Americans, Republican, Democrat, Independent. Last I checked, that's who you need to win an election. And the two provisions, the proof of citizenship and the photo ID, they have now been placed into the reconciliation bill. Reconciliation bills only need 50 votes. And last I checked, The Save America Act, which was sponsored by Senator Mike Lee of Utah, had 49 co-sponsors. So you got Mike Lee as the sponsor. That's one. You had 49 co-sponsors. That's 50. You had Vice President J.D. Vance as the deciding vote, and you've got your reconciliation package, and you've got your Save America Act provisions. So don't stand there and tell me you don't have the votes. Don't fire back at Caroline Leavitt and the White House saying maybe you should find the votes. You have the votes. Oh, unless those Republicans who co-sponsored this bill were lying, unless they just said it because they wanted to curry favor and they put their name on a bill that they knew wasn't going to go anywhere because of the filibuster, and now they're stuck and they actually have to vote for the thing. If that's the case, maybe you should tell us, Senator Thune. Maybe you should tell us. John Thune wants Senate to go into recess. The president has said, well, in no uncertain terms, he said, don't be stupid. Don't go into recess when you've got this sitting on the table. Senator Lee and multiple Republican senators have all jumped up and said, nope, we're not going to leave town until we get this done. So keep your eye on the Senate today while the president is meeting with Zelensky, Netanyahu, and going to Lindsey Graham's funeral. Unbelievably busy day and consequential one here in your nation's capital. And we'll be here tomorrow to tell you all about it. I've been having aches and pains as I get a little older, even from my regular workouts. I'm feeling sorer than I used to feel. But then when I woke up in mid-May with crippling sciatica, where I could barely walk, let alone run and train for a marathon, well, I knew I had to do something about it. I had already started taking Relief Factor, but I started upping my doses because I needed to get rid of that inflammation that was causing the pain on that sciatic nerve. And, well, it worked. I'm now training for a marathon, the Marine Corps Marathon, this October. Hopefully I can catch up and get my miles in. 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
3: During the War for Independence, General George Washington, the man we refer to today as the father of our country, led American troops through military defeat after defeat. And in the bitter winter of 1777, he wrote this somber note to a friend in Philadelphia. Quote, "You might have tracked our army from White Marsh to Valley Forge by the blood on their feet," end of quote. Many soldiers continued to march through the deep snows of Pennsylvania without shoes. Others suffered from disease, hunger, and freezing conditions. Nearly 2,000 of Washington's men died. Yet George Washington did not lose faith. Amid the hardship, loss, and uncertainty of Valley Forge, he turned to God in prayer. At a time when our nation once again faces division and uncertainty, may we follow Washington's example, kneeling humbly, praying faithfully, and asking God to guide the future of America.
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5: Breaking news this hour from Town Hall. I'm Rich Thomason. A controversial figure who rose to national and international prominence during the COVID pandemic, Dr. Anthony Fauci, kept a diary.
6: The content of the entries reveal Fauci was absolutely obsessed with his newfound fame while the coronavirus spread and Americans were locked down, many sick and some dying. Fauci writes, "The situation with my national and international fame is explosive and really unimaginable," adding that he may be the most famous and talked about person in the country. "Press still hot and heavy about me, multiple stories per day, directly or indirectly involving me." Fauci also noting that he was invited to appear on Dancing with the Stars. "No thanks," he writes.
5: Correspondent Laura Winter says Fauci is due on Capitol Hill tomorrow. Senator Rand Paul spilled the beans on Fauci's diary. In northeast Wisconsin,
7: "I heard a big crack, and I saw this limb go into the garage. And I headed down to the basement with my kitty. And when I come up, it's like a war zone here."
5: Menasha, Wisconsin resident Kathy Zink talking with WBAY-TV in the wake of a powerful storm that included at least one tornado. Violent weather pummeled a wide swath of the Midwest, extending into the Ohio Valley and the Great Lakes region. Japanese authorities warning of a possible powerful aftershock after a 7.1 earthquake rattled Japan's Kyushu Island. No reports of major damage or serious injuries. An earlier tsunami warning canceled. Nearly 4,000 more people are being ordered to evacuate from tourist sites on the Atlantic coast of France. Returning hot, dry conditions threaten firefighters' fragile hold on a vast wildfire that's burning west of Bordeaux. The Dow futures up 511 points. More on these stories, townhall.com.
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4: 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But there was George Washington. 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
1: It's another hot one. The scattered rain gearing up as we head towards highs in the mid-90s. The heat index going to get up around 107. Storms heaviest this afternoon, fading around sundown as we get back into the 80s. Lows in the upper 70s before dawn. Heavier activity tomorrow, growing through the morning. Highs in the mid-90s. Rain keeps rolling through the weekend. Highs dipping towards the low 90s. Your latest answer forecast. I'm Dave DeRica.
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11: Text line blowing up with reactions to the release of the Fauci diary, where this guy's revealed to be a megalomaniac who lied repeatedly to the American people. Illinois points out, Mike, 0.3% of people dying from COVID would be taking a chance on the behalf of 97.97, not 97.7. Come on, do the math, Mike. LOL. Math is not my strong suit. I'm the first to admit it. Pennsylvania, you watch, Mike. Fauci's going to plead the fifth 200 times tomorrow. Finally, from Pennsylvania, I don't think we all will ever go down that road again. I thank God for that. From the get-go, I said the jab had not been properly tested. I was somehow able to avoid government mandates and peer pressure. Not many will be able to not comply next time. And finally, a note from Rosanna that hits home, hits hard, rather. And she says something that is so, it just hurts. She said, my mom died because of Anthony Fauci and the ignorant El Paso, Texas leaders. People were following this guy's goofy instructions and directives, and he lied. He lied about everything. He was lying about masks. He was lying about social distancing. And he loved it all. He loved it. Where do you hear a montage that our friends at Grabian put together of all the media props he got? Just in case you wonder why Fauci was always so eager to go on TV.

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9: I know it's a stupid, probably rhetorical question to ask now, but how did we get so duped? How did we get this so wrong? How did we watch these disgustingly egomaniacal leaders and figures like Fauci destroy so much? I heard from somebody who moved from Oregon to Florida to escape the insanity. And I've shared with you how I would go back and forth between New York and Florida during the COVID era and how different the two communities were. New York was paralyzed with fear, terrified. Florida was relatively normal. And it speaks directly to what Democrat leadership looks like compared to Republican leadership. And I think the Fauci scandal is a perfect illustration of how better off we are under Republican leadership. When we have difficult things that we have to face, you want a common sense Republican at the helm. To this day, people are wearing masks. I finally got into a conversation with somebody about a week ago in an airport at a gate waiting to get on a plane. A lady next to me, about 35 years old. I couldn't really tell her age. She was younger than me. Couldn't see her with the mask. And she started making small talk with me with her mask on. And I give you my right hand. This is an absolute true exchange. I asked her, do you mind me asking you a personal question? She goes, I know what you're going to ask me. You're going to ask me why I'm wearing the mask. I said, well, yeah, it kind of crossed my mind. She said, because Dr. Fauci said to. She, honest to gosh, looked me in the eye in an airport with her oversized, stupid mask on. I said, well, do you have any health condition? No, I'm healthy. Do you mind me asking your politics? Oh, I'm a hardcore Democrat. We've got a Nazi in the White House. See what I mean? It's political. And the politics damaged this country badly. How did we let it happen? 800-655-MIKE. Hope you join me. We're going to take you to Washington in just a moment. I like giving you uplifting stories. The story about the donor today was great. How about the story about Echol? Echol.com. 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You know, a lot of these celebrities, they loan their name or lend their name or sell their name to a venture like this. 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
12: With SRN News, I'm Rich Thomason in Washington. Noisy demonstrations in D.C. ahead of Israeli Prime Minister Netanyahu's visit to the White House today. He and President Trump will talk about where things stand with Iran. The president insisting that Tehran is still anxious to cut a deal with the U.S. Mr. Trump also meets today with Ukrainian President Zelensky. Then the president will attend the late Senator Lindsey Graham's funeral at Washington National Cathedral. Damage assessment is underway after a 7.1 magnitude earthquake rocked Japan's main island of Kyushu. An earlier tsunami advisory was lifted. Firefighters kept a vast wildfire in southwest France from advancing overnight. But another dry heat wave is on the way, and thousands more evacuations in the region have been ordered. The Dow trading about 407 points higher, NASDAQ down 271. More details, srnnews.com.
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18: It's another hot one. The scattered rain gearing up as we head towards highs in the mid-90s. The heat index going to get up around 107. Storms heaviest this afternoon, fading around sundown as we get back into the 80s. Lows in the upper 70s before dawn. Heavier activity tomorrow, growing through the morning. Highs in the mid-90s. Rain keeps rolling through the weekend. Highs dipping towards the low 90s. Your latest Answer Forecast. I'm Dave DeRica.
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0: cola going to go up? Let's say that's 20% from here. Coca-Cola would go up about 8 or 9%. If you just take a look at the track record, you understand what I'm saying? It has delivered one half of the performance of the S&P 500 over the last 10 years. And if you're looking over the next 5 years, okay, Coca-Cola is expected to make $3.48 per share next year. It's trading at a forward P.E. ratio of 23.6. The market is at 20 right
1: now. Higher than the S&P. Than the S&P, which is, yeah.
0: And the estimated five-year annual growth rate on Coke's earnings are 5.9%. That's the kind of growth that's expected per year, 5.9%. If you take the forward P.E. of 23.6 and you divide it by 5.9%, you get a PEG ratio of 4. You're paying a big premium to the market multiple to buy a 6% grower. You're paying 4 times growth when there's lots of growth stocks out there that are trading at less than 1 times growth. You're getting a dividend yield of 2.52%, and I take that into consideration when I do my five-year target price on KO, okay? Over the next 5 years, Coca-Cola has 45% upside potential. I like 80% or more. It gets an F value grade. Not an A, not a B, not a C, not a T. An F value grade. 45%. So All things being equal, the stock is going to go up by about 6 or 7% per year over the next 5 years. You're taking on market risk. If we go into a bear market, and if we go into a recession, how did Coca-Cola hold up during the last recession? Well, let's take a look at that. During the last recession, which was the financial crisis of 2007-2009, it went down 27%. So definitely, it's a consumer cyclical. People don't really give up Diet Coke during a recession. They probably drink more. But still, it went down. You have market risk, Barry, is my point. You're willing to take on market risk for upside potential of maximum 9% per year. All right? That's a lot of risk for that kind of a stodgy return, a soggy stock. And so I just don't see that personally. I don't see that as an alternative to NVIDIA right now. Even though NVIDIA's put up the $250 billion backstop and all this and that, NVIDIA is still growing at a far superior rate to Coca-Cola. NVIDIA is in a much better growth sector, growth environment than Coca-Cola is. But look at Coke. It's breaking out to new highs today. It's up 6.9% as people, I think, are seeking an alternative to the volatile AI stocks. And the question is Coca-Cola it? Well, with a P.E. of 29, I cannot make a value case for it. With performance numbers like it's had, cannot make a performance case for it. Their average annual sales growth over the last 5 years has been 3% per year, 3% per year. The only argument I can make for KO, Coca-Cola, is it's not going to be as volatile as NVIDIA. It's going to pay a bigger dividend with a 2.5% dividend yield. And it has an excellent chart right now. It's breaking out to a new 52-week, maybe it's an all-time high. I can't tell, but it does look like an all-time high. Coca-Cola is now a $360 billion market cap company. It's hitting $90 per share today. It's a big reason why the Dow is up over 300 points today, while the NASDAQ is down. So at least for today, Coca-Cola is seen as an alternative to the more volatile AI stocks. But does it deserve an investment over the next 5 years in getting rid of your NVIDIA? I don't think so. We'll be right back.
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3: News, I'm Bob Agnew in Washington. Senator Lindsey Graham eulogized in Washington today. His flag-draped casket arrived this morning at the U.S. Capitol, where the Republican served for more than 30 years as one of the great deal-makers on Capitol Hill, remembered fondly today by Vice President J.D. Vance at a ceremony as he lay in state. Graham was what he called a swashbuckling figure and a true American original. Senate Majority Leader John Thune calls Graham a towering figure. A funeral set to be held a little later at National Cathedral. President Trump is expected to deliver remarks at that ceremony. Also on hand will be the Ukrainian President Vladimir Zelensky. He met with President Trump today at the White House about moving forward in the war with Russia. President Trump expressing some frustration with Israeli Prime Minister Netanyahu ahead of their White House meeting today. It will be their first sit-down since they launched a joint war against Iran. This is SRN News.
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15: It's another hot one. The scattered rain gearing up as we head towards highs in the mid-90s. The heat index going to get up around 107. Storms heaviest this afternoon, fading around sundown as we get back into the 80s. Lows in the upper 70s before dawn. Heavier activity tomorrow, growing through the morning. Highs in the mid-90s. Rain keeps rolling through the weekend. Highs dipping towards the low 90s. Your latest Answer forecast. I'm Dave DeRica.
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0: Out of whack. It has gotten out of control. And what is President Trump trying to do? He is trying, as a businessman, to bring it under control. He is trying to bring business back to America. He says he has commitments for $19 trillion in new manufacturing. Let's be proud and say, made in the USA. Bring jobs back to America. And that's what President Trump is doing. This is John Catsimatidis, and this is the Cat's Corner.
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1: 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The Answer. One man standing tall against the leftist mob. Here's Scott Jennings.
3: It is Tuesday, July 28th. This is Common Sense for the American People, and you're listening to this broadcast on Salem radio stations and the Salem News Channel, coast to coast and worldwide. It is a breaking news edition of the Scott Jennings Show. We have our eyes on Washington today. We've had two world leaders in the Oval Office with President Trump this morning, Zelensky and Netanyahu. We have a number of world leaders and, of course, most of our political leadership paying its respects to Senator Lindsey Graham today. There was a service in the Capitol Rotunda this morning, and at 2 o'clock Eastern, they will have his funeral at the National Cathedral. We'll be paying attention to all of this for you. There are other things going on in Washington you may have heard. Well, if you have social media or if you watch independent or conservative news sources, you may have heard about it. If you simply watch the mainstream news, you may not know about it. Have you heard about the Fauci diaries? The Fauci diaries. These are the notes that Anthony Fauci was keeping during the COVID era so many years ago. These are out because of Senator Rand Paul continuing to investigate and look into Fauci's decision-making and public statements from during that time. There is going to be a hearing with Fauci on Capitol Hill later this week, and I look forward to hearing what Fauci has to say. But if you read these diaries, somehow Anthony Fauci looks even worse in his own words than he did in ours at the time. You know, you have to remember. Let's think back together. What were we told during COVID? Trust the experts. Follow the science. Don't ask any questions. God forbid you have a question about any of this. If you question the lockdowns, the mandates, the school closures, or the origin of the virus, it wasn't enough for the Fauci army to say that you were merely wrong. You were called dangerous. You were called a conspiracy theorist. You were called a racist. You were called an enemy of science itself. No one embodied that sanctimony more than Anthony Fauci. Now we have the benefit of knowing what he was writing to himself privately, and we can compare that to what he was saying publicly. In January of 2020, Fauci was told by leading scientists that the virus contained unusual features, and that raised serious questions about whether it had developed naturally. According to his diary, roughly half the scientists on an early call thought the virus appeared constructed. Now, that did not prove that it was a laboratory leak, but it proved the possibility was credible and that it deserved investigation. But what did Anthony Fauci tell the American people? He repeatedly dismissed the lab leak theory as an implausible conspiracy, while presenting the natural origin theory as though the science were settled. That's a scandal. Not that Anthony

0: Fauci failed to know everything about a brand new virus. Nobody knew everything. The scandal is that privately he knew there were doubts from real, bona fide, qualified scientists, while publicly he denied the rest of us permission to even ask questions about this. While Americans were losing loved ones, losing jobs and businesses, watching their children languish and fall behind, Fauci's diary reveals a man increasingly fascinated by something else. He was fascinated by Anthony Fauci. His TV appearances, his press coverage, his encounters with celebrities, the praise, the parties, the awards, the extraordinary thrill of becoming the most famous doctor in the world. Do you remember the ridiculous magazine cover where he was sitting by the pool? This is a man who famously declared, "Attacks on me, quite frankly, are attacks on science." Think of the arrogance of that statement. Science is a method. It requires skepticism, testing, transparency, and the willingness to admit error. But Anthony Fauci turned it into a title, and he awarded the title to himself. Question Fauci, and you were doing nothing less than questioning science itself. Disagree with Fauci, and you were spreading misinformation. But if you look through these diaries, you see that Fauci himself had private concerns, private conversations, and private doubts that he refused to acknowledge honestly in the public, and the damage this did to the public health regime in America will take decades to undo. Thank goodness for Rand Paul for tracking this down. We'll be following this story for the rest of the week. More after this. Scott Jennings is here on Salem. It's a breaking news day on the Scott Jennings Show.
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5: With SRN News, I'm Bob Agnew in Washington. Senator Lindsey Graham being honored today in Washington. Graham's flag-draped casket spent some time at the U.S. Capitol this morning, lying in state The Republican served for more than 30 years on Capitol Hill as an expert deal maker. Top dignitaries on hand today to pay tribute at the Capitol and also at the upcoming funeral service set to be held at the Washington National Cathedral. President Trump is expected to deliver remarks there. Israel's Benjamin Netanyahu and Ukraine's Vladimir Zelensky also plan to attend. Also at SRNnews.com, Americans' confidence in the economy fell this month as gas prices resumed their climb after the U.S. and Iran stepped up their fighting. Right now, the numbers on Wall Street are a mixed bag. It's the Dow doing quite well at the moment, up 669 points. The high-tech NASDAQ, it's struggling. It's down 201. This is SRN News.
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10: We've got scattered rain as we head towards highs in the mid-90s. The advisory in effect until 7 says the heat index could get up to 109. Back into the 80s as we wrap up the drive home. Rain finishes around dusk, finally hitting the upper 70s near dawn. The rain keeps rolling tomorrow. Gusty breezes, but still just as hot. Friday, rain begins before dawn. The rain rolls on through next week. Highs in the low to mid-90s. Your latest Answer Forecast. I'm Dave Derica.
9: 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You've heard the narratives. 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
0: It is Tuesday, July the 28th. It's a breaking news edition of Common Sense for the American People. Scott Jennings broadcasting live from Reno, Nevada. We're going to get to that music in just a moment. It will become important, I promise you, in just a moment. A quick note of breaking news. President Trump has announced that he is bringing the 16-year-old lifeguard to the White House. Have you seen this video, the 16-year-old kid who went out and saved that person from the rough surf? It was a 10-year-old boy who had fallen off his surfboard at Cypress Beach in California, and this lifeguard went out and heroically saved him. The president has just posted, I'm going to bring the heroic young man and his family into the White House with, perhaps, the boy he saved to give him a high civilian honor. Very brave. He deserves it. President Donald J. Trump. So good news for that lifeguard. He'll get his props from the President of the United States. Let's talk a little politics, shall we? We are in Nevada, and the 3rd Congressional District is a premier battleground seat this cycle, defined by its razor-thin margins, its large block of nonpartisan or independent voters, and a split political identity where presidential and congressional outcomes are sometimes divergent. This district in Nevada covers the southern portion of Clark County, including Henderson, parts of Vegas, and outlying suburban areas. The electorate features a very narrow voter registration advantage for Democrats, but it does have a massive pool of independent and nonpartisan voters who decide elections. It is viewed as one of the most competitive swing districts in the country. The incumbent is Democrat Susie Lee. She won re-election by less than 3 points in 2024, while Donald Trump narrowly carried the district that same year. Our next guest is the Republican candidate. Let's listen to this in Cut 22.
11: Marty O'Donnell. He's earned the endorsement of Governor Lombardo and President Donald Trump. Marty's an outsider with real-world experience to help clean up Washington and deliver results for Nevada. Marty O'Donnell, Republican for Congress.
0: And joining us now to discuss the campaign is Marty O'Donnell. Marty, welcome into the Scott Jennings Show.
12: Scott, thanks so much for having me on. This is a pleasure.
0: Well, I'm glad to have you on today. This is a vital district if Republicans intend to buck the tide of history and hold the congressional majority this November. Now, you may have heard we played something that you are responsible for on the way into this segment. You have a 30-year career as a composer for TV commercials and video games, including, I suppose, the most famous work is the theme song to the game Halo. Talk to us about your career in the music industry and how you came to be part of that.
12: I was a music major. I was a piano player my whole life, and then I switched to composition once I went to the conservatory and got my bachelor degree in music composition. Then I went to USC, got a master's degree. Then I went back to Chicago and did what I would said I would never do, which I prostituted my art and I made TV commercials and jingles for like 20 years. So I did things like, "We are Flintstones kids, 10 million strong and growing."
0: You came up with the Flintstones kids vitamin?
12: Yes, I did.
0: Commercial?
12: Yes.
0: Oh, my
12: I did.
0: Goodness gracious. Well, let me just tell you, I ate so many of those. I ate so many of those as a child. I believe that I am immune presently from most diseases because of the volume of Flintstones vitamins I ate. And frankly, it was just because of the jingle. So I will credit you with my good health, Marty. That's that's terrific. Well, okay, keep going. Fascinating.
12: Well, I also did Mr. Clean, a bunch of Mr. Clean commercials all through your childhood probably also. So
0: you were sort of the soundtrack of the 80s and 90s kids. This is amazing. I mean, you exactly. sort of wrote the background noise for all of us 80s and 90s kids. Amazing. All right, keep going, sir.
12: Well, I was always a video game player. And decided to get actually into video games once I saw that they were sort of high res and they did some really interesting things from a production standpoint. So I worked on the sequel to Myst, which was called Riven. And then I worked on games for a little company in Chicago called Bungie. In 1999, we came up with the idea for doing Halo, and Bungie was bought by Microsoft and moved out to Seattle. And the rest is history. We did Halo in 2001 and then Halo 2 and 3 and ODST and Reach. Then we broke off and made Destiny. I was involved with the game industry for a good quarter century.
0: Okay, what you're describing to me is a dream career. You're a musician. You've made some of the most memorable jingles in American advertising history. You've made some of the most memorable video game music in the gaming industry's history, and now you've traded all that in for politics. And I think the average person listening across the country today says, why in the world would you give up such an amazing life in the private sector to go into politics? So here's the question for every candidate. Why are you running for this congressional office?
12: I'm running because I live in a district where I have my two daughters and my three grandsons all within 5 minutes of my house, and they come over every weekend, and we are a really strong, happy family. And I just am determined not to have my grandsons grow up in a district under a nonsense rule. Susie Lee is a rubber stamp Democrat. And we have a shot at actually flipping this seat. And I wanted to do everything possible to do that because I'm a lifelong conservative and I believe in our Constitution and our Republic, and she doesn't. I cannot believe that, you know, the kinds of conditions that she's willing to live with, the corruption that she has. She's made her money trading stocks while she's in Congress. And I'm determined to see that stop. And when I offered to help, they actually asked me, well, why don't you run for Congress? And I guess I couldn't say no.
0: So Marty O'Donnell is our guest. He is running for Congress in Nevada's 3rd Congressional District. It's your first time running for office. Is that right, Marty?
12: Well, yeah. I mean, I ran in the last cycle. I got in very, very late into the primary, and there were four of us, and we basically kind of split the Republican primary.
0: Yes.
12: And I thought that was it. I thought maybe that would be my one shot at trying something. But when I went to Sam Brown, who ran for Senate here, you probably remember Sam.
0: Asked me to,
12: he said, come to the inauguration. And I was like, that sounds great. So I went to the inauguration. I was so happy that President Trump became president again. And watching him, you know, you kind of stole this from me, because I remember how important it was to hear him say that he was a revolution of common sense. When he said that line, I was just like, that's what it is. The Democrats represent nonsense, and Donald Trump and his administration and the Republicans are just going back to common sense. And it inspired me to say, okay, maybe I'll try this again. If I can get President Trump's endorsement, I will do it.
0: That line spoke to so many people, because there's a lot of people out there, and you have a lot of them in your district. They're not partisans. They don't identify with either party. They maybe call themselves independents. Maybe they don't call themselves anything, but they just want common sense. And you represent Nevada's 3rd District, which has some Vegas and the Vegas suburbs. And, of course, last summer, the president and his party pushed and passed the Big Beautiful Bill, the Working Families Tax Cut. In that, no tax on tips. I can't really think of a congressional district in America where that would have more support or feel more common sense than anything near or around Las Vegas. And yet your opponent, Susie Lee, voted against that. Are you hearing about that issue from your potential constituents? I assume it must come up all the time.
12: It does. It is a slogan or a not a slogan. It's a reality that when I go and talk to people, and sometimes when I leave a tip and I go, well, you know, no tax on tips. And they're like, that's right. Plus, you know, our demographics here, we have a lot of people who have moved to Las Vegas to retire. So no tax on Social Security, no tax on overtime. For working people, which is the majority of people, right? You know, we all know what it is to work. And then no tax on tips. It's like we have so many people who work in hospitality here. It's a huge thing, which is why President Trump, you know, unveiled it when he was in Las Vegas. It was a very, very politically smart thing to do. But it's also you hear people all the time talking about how what a relief it is to have that happening.
0: Marty O'Donnell's a Republican candidate in Nevada's 3rd Congressional District, one of the most targeted districts in America. And Marty, I was told to ask you, you've got a theory, an analogy about your philosophy of government serving the people. It's called being nice to the goose. Talk to us about that.
12: Yeah. Well, the goose that lays the golden egg is the most important thing. And if you think about that tale, a lot of people think that the most important thing is not to kill the goose. And I look at it another way, which is if you want more golden eggs, be nice to the goose. And the goose in our country is the working class, the middle class, the small business owners, families, people who have been laying the golden egg for our country for the entire duration of our existence. And the government just cannot be nice to the goose. And so if we could be nice to the goose, we're going to get more golden eggs again.
0: Marty O'Donnell, you're running for Congress, and this is a national program. And a lot of our listeners are interested in what's going to happen in November. Can the Republicans hold on? If they are to hold on, it's going to be because someone like you was able to unseat a Democratic incumbent in this highly targeted district. If folks want to find you out there, Marty, and engage in your campaign, what's the best way to do that?
12: Best way is to go to MartyForCongress.com, F-O-R, Marty for F-O-R Congress, MartyForCongress.com. Sign up. Obviously, every little bit helps. $7 is a good starting point. And for those of you who are Halo fans and Bungie fans, you'll understand the significance of the number 7. It's a magic number. So any 343 works also. It's 7 cubed, so that would work. But yes, that's where you go. That's where you can sign up. And it's a fun website. And I also have a YouTube channel where I do a podcast. Hmm. One of these days, Scott, you should be on. It'd be great.
0: We'd be honored.
12: But yes, that's where you can find me. And that's where you can find out what my platform is and what I plan on doing.
0: All right, Marty O'Donnell, that's the voice you're hearing, Republican candidate for Congress in Nevada's 3rd Congressional District. It's outside of Las Vegas, and this is one of the closest races in America. There's a Democratic incumbent there who's been voting against the interests of her people, but Marty O'Donnell is part of the revolution of common sense. Marty, thanks for calling in today. We'll keep up with your race as the November election draws closer. I want to talk to you all for a moment about Medicare. If you are 64 or older, you got to be careful who you trust for advice, and I'll have to be honest with you, and you may already know this. 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She thought she was in a solid plan. 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Same coverage, same protection, but money back in her pocket. What makes them different at Chapter is they work for you, not the insurance companies, and that is a critical thing. No pressure, no gimmicks, just honest guidance from people who know how the system works. 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More breaking news. Lindsey Graham's funeral is today. It's Salem Radio. I'm Scott Jennings. Stay with us.
13: Hi, I'm Derek Hicks, and this is an American idea that changed the world. 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
16: Over the 250 years of our nation's history, we've celebrated many politicians who dedicated their lives to our republic. We can now add Lindsey Graham to that list. At a very young age, he dedicated his life to serving others. At age 21, upon the death of his mother, which left he and his 13-year-old sister Darlene parentless, Graham joined the military so he could support the two of them and then adopt her. This upset his plans for life, but put him on a trajectory to become a very successful and influential political figure. Along the way, he found himself pitted against Donald Trump. They fought each other brutally, but eventually became as good of friends as anyone can be. Therein is a valuable lesson for we the people. We can fight tirelessly for our principles and values, but when we can find common ground, we should leap at the opportunity to stand upon it. Who knows, we may find that common area to be a lot bigger than we thought. This is Christopher Hart with your Hans Orlando We the People Minute.
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19: 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The Answer. Saving Western civilization, one busted leftist narrative at a time. 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
0: It is Tuesday, July the 28th, the breaking news edition of Common Sense for the American People. Your anchor here is Scott Jennings, broadcasting live today from Reno, Nevada. I am joined, however, in Washington, D.C. by Salem News Channel correspondent Willie Nelson. Willie is positioned at the National Cathedral, where in just a few minutes, 2 o'clock Eastern, that is the scheduled time for the funeral service for the late Senator Lindsey Graham of South Carolina. What you're seeing, if you're watching on the stream here on Salem News Channel, you're seeing the front of the National Cathedral. You can see that they are waiting for... Willie, are they waiting there for the casket of Senator Graham? Is that what we're looking at?
20: Good afternoon, Scott. Great to be here with you. I believe, actually, they're currently waiting for the president to arrive. A motorcade and just pulled up, and I heard Secret Service saying, POTUS arriving, POTUS arriving. So I believe he is expected to be here any second now.
0: So what we're seeing, Willie, thanks for that information, we're now seeing inside the cathedral a number of people are filing in, and as you made mention, President Trump is due to address this crowd today. Who else are we going to hear from at the funeral?
20: We're going to hear today from Sean Hannity. We're also going to hear from Salem's own Reverend Tony Perkins, as well as some people in attendance will be the Prime Minister of Israel, Benjamin Netanyahu, as well as the President of Ukraine, Zelensky. I was just at the White House about 30 minutes before this, where the Prime Minister of Israel and the President met in the Oval Office. And there's a lot of big people here because the late senator was really, really respected around the world and had relationships with many different leaders.
0: Yeah, he certainly was respected around the world, and there's a number of international figures who are gathering in Washington today. Now, Willie, I'm not sure what you can see over your shoulder. What I'm looking at here on my screen is a live picture. We have the hearse, and it looks like Senator Graham's casket is being pulled slightly out of the back of the hearse. This is right in front of the National Cathedral, and on the stairs of the National Cathedral, we see members of the military standing at attention. We see, and now, Willie, actually, we're seeing the military march over towards the casket of Senator Graham. Talk to us about that.
20: Yeah, so this is something that they do for people who were in the military, like the late Senator Lindsey Graham was. And I saw them do this earlier today as well in front of the Capitol, where they brought him up the steps for a private session, for a private memorial in the rotunda. And the vibe was very, very somber. There was people who even showed up in front to speak about or to show respect and pay their respect for the late senator.
0: I'm being pushed off
20: right now.
0: Absolutely, yeah. We've got Willie Nelson. He's moving away from the front of the cathedral. I assume that means the President of the United States is getting near, and we're also witnessing here, and I'm talking it through you here live on the radio, the casket transfer. So the casket right now is being withdrawn from the back of the hearse. It was just up at the United States Capitol. This morning, Senator Graham's casket was in the Capitol Rotunda. Vice President Vance, in his capacity as President of the Senate, along with many, many senators and congressmen, paid their respects. We heard Vice President Vance speak this morning. We heard Senate Majority Leader John Thune speak. That casket then left the Capitol and came all the way out to Northwest Washington. And what you're seeing here, if you're following along on the stream, the various members of the military have hold of the casket. They've withdrawn it from the back of the hearse, and they are now about to bring that up the short staircase in front of the National Cathedral. Willie, what can you see from your vantage now?
20: I can see a big, beautiful cathedral, to be honest. This is my first time here, and this thing looks incredible. It's massive. Yep. I don't know how much the camera can pick up of it, but this is a really, really nice sight to see.
0: Well, it's one of the most iconic cathedrals and iconic churches in the world, certainly in the United States of America. Willie, while you are there, and we're going to round out our coverage here this hour, we are seeing the United States military carry the casket of the late Senator Lindsey Graham. The flag-draped casket is being carried step by step, one step at a time, up the staircase of the National Cathedral, not a long staircase, but they'll go in the front hall, and at 2 o'clock, this funeral will commence. We are going to take a break. When we come back, we'll have more live coverage of the funeral of Senator Lindsey Graham here on Salem. Stay with us.
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26: During the War for Independence, General George Washington, the man we refer to today as the father of our country, led American troops through military defeat after defeat. And in the bitter winter of 1777, he wrote this somber note to a friend in Philadelphia. Quote, "You might have tracked our army from White Marsh to Valley Forge by the blood on their feet," end of quote. Many soldiers continued to march through the deep snows of Pennsylvania without shoes. Others suffered from disease, hunger, and freezing conditions. Nearly 2,000 of Washington's men died. Yet George Washington did not lose faith. Amid the hardship, loss, and uncertainty of Valley Forge, he turned to God in prayer. At a time when our nation once again faces division and uncertainty, may we follow Washington's example, kneeling humbly, praying faithfully, and asking God to guide the future of America.
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2: News this hour at Town Hall. I'm Bob Agnew in Washington. Vice President J.D. Vance, Senate Majority Leader John Thune, and other political leaders among hand paying tribute to the late Senator Lindsey Graham and his body lie in state today at the U.S. Capitol, remembering his sharp wit, diplomatic influence as well. Senate Majority Leader Thune said that Graham fought hard for the causes he believed in, including his pro-life view.
3: "Until my last breath, I will be fighting for this cause," he said. And he was. He was a fierce defender of Ukraine. He was a fierce defender of the unborn. And on the surface, these might seem like two completely separate issues. But it strikes me that in another way, they are both of a piece. In both cases, Lindsey Graham saw injustice, and he spoke up.
2: Vance told the audience there of current and former lawmakers, "May God rest the soul of Senator Lindsey Graham, a true American original."
4: He was the kind of guy who would walk into the Senate. And when he walked into the Senate, this was a guy who couldn't have stood more than 5'6" or 5'7", but he'd swashbuckle in with his jacket open like he was 6'5". He had an attitude to him, and it's one of the reasons why Lindsey Graham was Lindsey Graham.
2: And Senator Graham's funeral set for the National Cathedral later today. President Trump will be among the speakers. Americans' confidence in the U.S. economy fell this month as gas prices resumed their climb after the U.S. and Iran stepped up their fighting.
5: The Conference Board said Tuesday that its Consumer Confidence Index fell to 90.8 in July from 92.2 in June. Consumers' view of current business and labor market conditions fell by 3.6 points to 114.9, the third straight monthly decline. Consumer attitudes had improved modestly in June as gas prices came down to around $3.70 a gallon from more than $4.50 a gallon in late April and early May. But consumer anxiety increased in July along with the price of gas. Bernie Bennett in Washington.
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7: The following program is paid for by the American Center for Law and Justice. 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
8: On today's show, we're covering the investigation on the Iran-linked video released that targets President Trump's family.
23: Keeping you informed and engaged, now more than ever. 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
8: We're back. It's Tuesday, Will. Welcome to Seculo, July 28th, 2026. Here we are. Will Haynes is in studio. We've also got a packed show coming up. Cece Hyle is going to be joining us, senior attorney here at the ACLJ. She just got back from an international trip to Morocco. Going to cover what the ACLJ is doing there. Again, the work of the ACLJ is all over the world, and I love that so much. Jeff Balaban, head of ACLJ Jerusalem, is going to be joining us. So again, we're going all around the planet today to tell you about the work of the ACLJ. But that also doesn't stop us from telling you what's going on in the world. And right now, as Senator Graham's funeral processional is happening or is wrapping up right now, we know this service will be a little bit later. There's a lot going on in the news. We also have Prime Minister Netanyahu meeting with President Trump really any minute, or maybe as we speak
28: right,
8: is probably
28: happening.
8: At the same time, there's reports now of a video that has been released by Iran. Now, it's officially, I mean, we said, it was released by Iran, at least Iran linked, that targets and really shows you ways in very graphic detail to not only threaten, but potentially assassinate members of the president's family. That includes the First Lady, Melania, and their son, Barron. We're not talking about just go out there and do this. We're talking about a video that shows exactly where they shop, what they've been doing, where they could be, how it can happen. This is the disturbing case that we're dealing with right now. So, and look, we have seen so many threats to the president. We've seen so many threats, by the way, to really all of us who are involved in this world, that it's not shocking or surprising to me whatsoever. But I think maybe it should be a little bit of a wake-up call to what we're dealing with on a worldwide scale.
28: That's right. And this is a video that was released by the Tasnim News Agency, which is one of the kind of state media arms that they have. They have an official news agency, but then this one is owned by the IRGC. So the mouthpiece officially of the IRGC within Iran. And this video is very detailed. It goes through images of the First Lady, talks about the motorcade, talks about even call signs that are used within the Secret Service of the First Lady, so that these types of plots could be carried out. And not only is it showing where to maybe carry out some sort of attack, it's titled How to Kill Melania Trump. And it is a call to action to maybe people that are here in the United States, people that are aligned with the Iranian cause, if you will, to try and take out the First Lady of the United States. But it also ends with, this isn't over, basically, Barron Trump, wait for us. So it's also making direct threats to other members of the president's family. This is, as we know, the president himself, as well as other officials like Secretary Mike Pompeo and others that have been involved in basically the strength of the United States against Iran throughout the two terms of President Trump, have had a target from the Iranians on them. We know that the Iranians have wanted to carry out assassination attempts on these individuals on U.S. soil. But when you start to see this expanding beyond just the president, just a cabinet member, this is where it starts to be a little shocking. Now, we know the Secret Service is has protective detail of these individuals. It's not as if they are just out on their own, but it is, once again, a reminder that the Iranians want to cause havoc and cause pain on the United States, including against the president's family.
8: Yeah, we're going to keep talking about this, and again, take this work of the ACLJ worldwide. Is look, all of this is, it's a worldwide issue that we're dealing with. We only got a couple days left now in our Liberty Drive. Of course, we are still celebrating the 250th of America. But we know when these serious situation comes up, we need to keep you engaged. We're going to talk about the work the ACLJ is doing around the world when we get back. We have 3 days left before our deadline, though. And this deadline is great because all donations that are made today will be doubled. 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Do it during the Liberty Drive. 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
8: All right, welcome back to Seculo. I didn't promote it a lot, but our phone lines are open right now, and I would love to hear from you at 1-800-684-3110, really on any of these topics. Of course, we're talking about Iran releasing this very disturbing video, but we are also discussing, look, President Trump's meeting right now with Benjamin Netanyahu. What do you hope comes out of that kind of meeting? Where do you stand currently? I'd love to hear you about that. We have more breaking coming in from our international work. Like I said, some of the work we're doing in Israel. We can discuss that as much as you would like to at 1-800-684-3110. You also have Senator Graham's funeral right now, a moment where you're seeing a little bit of uniting happening on Capitol Hill, as he was sort of one of those last people that purely would work, even if you did not like sometimes where he would land on things, would work with Republicans and Democrats. Do you think we need more people like that? Give me a call. Let's be a part of the conversation today at 1-800-684-3110.
12: Well, and when you think about exactly what's happening, as you mentioned, the fact that Prime Minister Netanyahu is meeting with the president right now, we'll be talking about that later with Jeff Balaban and what that means, but there's a multi-front battle going on, at least for public opinion as well in the United States. One, the conflict with Iran, it is ramping back up because of Iran's refusal to just play by the rules set forth in the Memorandum of Understanding. That was the simple, laid out rules of how we can get to an end to this conflict.
8: Yeah, I mean, President Trump has pretty much said that's null and void at this point.
28: Right, because the Iranians would continue to attack ships, continue to provoke the United States and the Gulf partners in this, and as well as at the funeral of the Ayatollah. The people that gathered there, they specifically through mediators requested that, you know, it not be a target. Let us just mourn the death of our leader. And the United States was like, okay, fine. Also, we are in a ceasefire, so yes, we get that. And what did the Iranians do? They started attacking ships during that period. So they haven't been an honest player in this, as surprise, surprise. But here's the other thing that we're dealing with, because at the same time, we are dealing with all of the hate towards the state of Israel, towards any sort of global Jewish population. It's expanded to that, not just on the left, but in the right as well. And that, at the same time, you're seeing things like the Senate candidate in Michigan during the debate last night that he had referred to who would be a colleague of his if he were to win, John Fetterman, as an ogre on a pike. Violent language going after what would be his colleague.
0: Yeah, someone that, by the way, if you said anything negative about during his campaign due to his medical issues, you would have been labeled as, you know, someone who's just horrible, who has no sympathy and no heart. If you questioned whether Senator Fetterman should have, you know, be running at the time, remember he was dealing with a lot of medical issues, had a hard time communicating. Now, and you had to just trust that he was going to be great. Now, time has told, he's pretty good. And guess what happens then? He's someone who actually will play both sides, who will actually discuss, will actually debate, and will occasionally side with Republicans, but not most of the time. We're talking about 1% of the time, really only to do with Israel. And what has that done? That has made him into the villain of the left. And now you can make fun of it.
28: Once again, at the same time, we talked about all of the issues with the mayor of New York. We've talked about all of these things spreading. We talked about the DSA yesterday at length, that what their platform is. So there's this internal battle, political battle going on in the United States, at the same time that you see Iran is wanting to do something that would cause extreme havoc in this country. And we are thankful that we have Secret Service, that they have protection, and we pray that we never see some sort of actual attempt, not even a failed attempt, but just not even an attempt on the First Family. But that is the world we're living in right now, where the Iranians are calling for bad actors to do this. And at the same time, you have to wonder how many more Americans are more sympathetic with the Iranians right now because of how this has become such an anti-Semitic moment when you talk about this conflict with Iran. There was all this talk of, you know, President Trump was tricked into doing this by the Prime Minister of Israel. The lack of even credibility that they give the President of the United States, that he could just be blindly led into war by Israel, is absurd as it is. But that is where we're at. So you have to take these things seriously. I am glad the Secret Service is taking this seriously. But you also have to be concerned when you see the rhetoric from the mayor of New York. Days and days of fixating on Bibi Netanyahu. What do you have on a solemn holiday of the Jewish people? A crazy person does an attack on a random individual leaving a synagogue. So that is the culture and climate we're in. They in New York tried to say this is a mental health issue. Well, the big concern is that if you continue pushing this rhetoric, and you continue to pit Americans against even the best interest of the country, that you have a lot more people willing to do crazy things at the behest of the Iranians.
0: Yeah, I mean, of course it is a mental health issue. All of this is a mental health issue. We're dealing with people who have been spurred into chaos, whether that is someone who is being spurred into chaos, by the way, from a religious point of view, or someone that's been spurred into chaos by just the way the media has treated all of this. That every single thing that the administration does is life or death, and nothing can be politics anymore. Nothing can be handling issues that go beyond. You know, you think about how much politics invaded your life even 20 years ago. We can maybe say pre-9/11 now, 25 years ago. It was something that was discussed, surely. It was something that was a big part of everyone's lives. You have the Vietnam War. You have all those things that happened. But it feels like our day-to-day life has really become incredibly polarized. And so I'm not saying anything new here. I'm not saying anything fresh here. But what I am saying is that if there is some sort of path that doesn't involve violence, I'd be happy to hear it right now from anyone, by the way. I'm talking about from the left or the right. Show me the idea where you call for stuff to be peaceful And then don't incite it with your own rhetoric. You can say the word peaceful. Well, everyone does. And then look what actually happens. Look what you actually incite. And it seems to be no remorse for inciting this kind of behavior and this kind of violence. And that, you know, people celebrate or they get disappointed if they see a news report that something was thwarted, that someone's lives was not taken, whether you are on the right or the left. You know, look at we were looking at Senator Graham's funeral today. You know, people were going through that. Look at some of the horrible things people would put online. And that was from regular human beings, by the way. Because you saw anyone who actually worked and it was his colleague, they all seemed to actually respect him way more than they did a lot of other people. And then you had human beings who never met the guy going on there and saying, going on their social media pages and saying horrendous, horrendous things about someone who had tragically passed away. I don't care if you agree with them or you disagree with them on politics. It doesn't matter. These are real human beings. We don't treat people like they are anymore. We treat them like they're just some untouchable television personality or fictional character. And we've gotten so far off track with this. I mean, you have a lot of people today even talking about Senator Graham. And when he plays bite from John Thune. John Thune was talking about him being a powerful pro-life voice. That may not be a lot of things you hear about when you hear maybe your so-called quote-unquote conservative friends on social media who maybe did not like Senator Graham or had issues with him or have decided to say something horrible about someone who has passed away. But let's hear from Senator Thune. This was just today.
3: No tribute to Lindsey's work is complete without mentioning that he was a powerful voice for the pro-life movement. Until my last breath, I will be fighting for this cause, he said. And he was. He was a fierce defender of Ukraine. He was a fierce defender of the unborn. And on the surface, these might seem like two completely separate issues. But it strikes me that in another way, they are both of a piece. In both cases, Lindsey Graham saw injustice. And he spoke up.
0: Again, that was from Senator Thune. That was just this morning, correct?
28: That's right. Yes, that was in the Capitol Rotunda as they had a there will be a funeral service in South Carolina, but there was kind of this congressional version that took place in the Capitol this morning. And the majority leader there, Senator John Thune, speaking, and really a great tribute to the late senator. But once again, I think that's key as well of defending the unborn and injustice. And when we even think about the work that we do here and the fact that we are such a staunch pro-life organization and we are the American Center for Law and Justice, when you hear that, and your discussion about people dehumanizing others, it seems that we forget that no matter your background or where you're from, we all as humans are made in the image of God. And that is where we, as a starting point of this organization with our Christian values, if you forget that, it's very easy to demonize other people to the extent we're seeing.
0: Well, yeah,
28: and not just have political fights, but actually think of individuals as less than human.
0: I saw a mutual friend of ours who's a songwriter professionally. You got a bill passing and working on for years to get new ways that royalties are going to get paid for songwriters. And the comments, he's a Democrat, by the way, very loud Democrat. All the comments were, how dare you work with the administration? So much so that he had to say, put out a statement. This is what we're dealing with here right now. We'll be right back with CeCe Hyle joining us.
1: We've witnessed monumental legal victories from defending the 14th Amendment and protecting our sacred American right to vote, the overturning of Roe v. Wade, and standing up for the religious liberty of our kids and seniors. But even with the many historic wins we've achieved, the battle is far from over. The attacks on our constitutionally protected rights persist. Countless unborn babies remain in jeopardy, and across the globe, innocent Christians are being targeted and killed across this country and around the world. This fight isn't just the ACLJ's. It's all of ours. 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None of the victories we've won would have been possible without the unwavering support of ACLJ members and ACLJ champions. 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
15: On July 4th, 1776, a group of seemingly ordinary men made an extraordinary decision in a small room in Philadelphia. They put their names to a document that would change the world. The Declaration of Independence wasn't just a breakup letter for King George. It was a bold statement of principle that our rights don't come from government, but from God, that all men are created equal, and that liberty is worth risking everything for. Today, 250 years later, those words still matter, because America isn't just a place. It's an idea. An idea born in courage, sustained by sacrifice, and passed from generation to generation. 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
2: Welcome back to Seculo. Phone lines are open at 1-800-684-3110. Senior counsel here at the ACLJ, CeCe Heil, is joining us right now. It's been a few weeks. People wondering where you were. You sat down, you're like, yeah, I just got back from Morocco. So we're like, all right, I think we need to have CeCe on to talk about what's going on, because this is the work that we're doing around the world. Yeah. The ACLJ team is at it. And of course, you're a big part of now the Religious Liberty Council and everything that's happening as well. So I'll make sure we always plug that too. But yeah. Where have you been? What have you been up to?
3: Well, you know, obviously, I'm the International Legal Director, so everything that has to do with anything international, you know, I'm overseeing that and hopefully pushing just religious freedom throughout the world. And so this was the International Religious Freedom Summit North Africa that was held in Morocco. And it was just a really great opportunity because at the ACLJ, we actually have a client that has issues concerning Morocco. And we also have some clients in Morocco with some issues. And so this was an opportunity to go and be on the ground and meet with government officials. There was a day that I got to go to Rabat and have meetings with different embassies there, just trying to find out kind of the policies and procedures of what's going on in Morocco. Morocco, they have a king, and in Morocco, basically to be Moroccan is to be Muslim. That is their, what they think their heritage is. But it's interesting because really Morocco, the Berbers were Christians. So Morocco has a real, really rich Christian heritage. And they also have some Jewish heritage there. And what's, again, interesting, it's a king, and to be Moroccan, you are, you know, to be Muslim, and he is the king, the head of the state and the head of the faithful, the commander of the faithful. But they do acknowledge Jewish Moroccans, which is very interesting.
2: A little bit more open.
3: Yes, they do not acknowledge that you can be a Christian Moroccan, even though there's very much Christian heritage in Morocco, just as much as there is Jewish heritage. And so that was kind of the issue that, you know, I was there to kind of find out more about, because there are Moroccan Christians, but they have no rights. So if you want to get married, you do it under the Muslim and Islam. If you want to be buried, you are buried in a Muslim cemetery, you know, with your feet facing, you know, Mecca. Those are the kind of things. So they're just
2: deeply rooted, yes, in their heritage.
3: Right.
2: There.
3: And the king is very, I would say, amenable to being, like, religiously, and I hate this word, but tolerant.
2: Yeah. If you can be progressive in that kind of world.
3: Yes. They're
2: not the worst.
3: That's right. Right. He very much, very much wants to make sure that even in the mosques, there's never anything that's preached that encourages violence, right, or dissension between, you know, any kind of religious group. And like I said, they absolutely, he says he's the king of the faithful, but he said that it controls on the king of, and it's very clear, that means Muslims, Jews, and foreign Christians. So to be a Christian there, you need to be foreign. So while I was there, I went to an Orthodox church. I went to a Catholic church. They are there, but not Moroccans can be there. It has to be foreign.
2: Yeah, it also shows how much religion and cultural identity and heritage is treated differently.
3: Yes.
2: And how because we think of Christianity as an opt-in religion, I guess, if you will, that we're all making the decision to join this faith, where they're born into it. If they're born Muslim, you are born into the Jewish faith. So therefore, we don't treat it that way. That's interesting.
3: Yeah. Really, I mean, it goes to the point of, to be Moroccan is to be Muslim.
2: Yeah.
3: They do have this exception of, oh, but we do have some Jewish Moroccans, but they just will not identify that they have Christian Moroccans. And so even in my conversations with government leaders, I think maybe I was the only one to broach this subject.
4: Well, it's tough. I think it's also interesting that this international summit was held in Morocco. It shows that there is more openness than I think you would think many countries in North Africa or in the Middle East. But it also brings up that point as well, because you were joined by our colleagues at the European Center for Law and Justice. They joined you at this summit. That not only do we have work in places like Pakistan, where it's life or death,

0: But even in places where they may be a little bit more free or progressive, if you will, yeah. for the area, but it doesn't mean that we can just forget about our brothers and sisters in Christ that live there
1: right.
0: that may be able to be helped by the good work that the ACLJ and the ECLJ can do and these connections that we have by still trying to get individuals to have equal rights, have yeah. international religious freedom wherever they may be, not just in places where it's life or death.
1: Right. And to bring it even home, so in 2010, there was a purge of foreign Christians from out. They purged basically all foreign Christians from Morocco. So that is one of our clients. You know, basically these Christians got purged for no reason. Most of them with even no convictions. So it wasn't even like, you know, we see in Turkey where they try to say, oh, threat to national security or charge them with, you know, committing a crime. Proselytization is a crime in Morocco, but a lot of these people were not charged with that. They were just expelled. And so we have a client that wants to go back. Obviously, you know, you live in a country for 15, 20 years. You have friends, you have connections. So, you know, there shouldn't be entry bans left on these people. So that's an issue that the ACLJ is addressing, and we're taking that on. And again, we feel like there was a 2011 constitutional change. That was after the 2010 purge. The king is very, very amenable to and wants to be tolerant. And as you see, the United States has recognized Western Sahara as under Moroccan rule. So, of course, right now they love America. In fact, they're going to name a road in Western Sahara, I think the Trump Road, that was just announced the other day. So this is an opportunity where we as Americans really have an opportunity to influence and effectuate real change, because there are countries that maybe don't have the best religious freedom, but when we get engaged and involved, we can kind of push and encourage them to make right decisions, even if we're just chipping away at it a little bit of a time. And I think that's what happened in this trip.
0: Well, and that's one of the reasons we wanted to bring you on today, is just to even showcase that sometimes it isn't a life or death matter. It doesn't mean that it isn't important and that we aren't able to do multiple things at once. So we were thrilled that you were able to go and bring us this report from it as well. And we know that it also opens up more doors as you continue by making these connections, by being with our ECLJ team, who's able to sometimes get to places a little bit quicker than we are from the United States.
1: Right.
0: That it's all a part of the work that we continue to do around the world.
1: Yeah, and it's a part of our commitment that we will stand for religious freedom all over, and we will defend Christians and other minorities when they are persecuted.
2: That's right. Thank you, Cece, for joining us. We'll have you back on soon to discuss even more of what's going on. Remember, the work of the ACLJ, as Will said, is a worldwide effort. And we live in the world, by the way. I know it's easy to get stuck on sort of what's happening in America. Look, it's still our number one. So we're talking about even reasons you were there. A lot of it has to do with American values and what we're doing in America. That being said, the work of the ACLJ goes well beyond the limits of our country. We have someone like Cece who travels all over the world. We have ACLJ Jerusalem. We have the European Center for Law and Justice. And when you support the work of the ACLJ today during our Liberty Drive, that we are celebrating the 250th of America this month, as we are in the last couple days here, your donations are doubled and your donations are spread throughout all of the work that we're doing. 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Your gift doubled today. We'll be back. Second half hour coming right up.
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8: Keeping you informed and engaged, now more than ever. This is Seculo. And now your host, Logan Seculo.
2: Second half hour of Seculo for your Tuesday. Well, we're here.
0: We are. We made it to Tuesday.
2: We made it. Cece Hyle was just on it. If you missed that, I want you to go back after the show. Don't do it now. We're live right now, and I want to hear from you at 1-800-684-3110. But go back and hear about the work that we're doing all around the world. She was in Morocco over the weekend. I mean, just wild things the team is doing here. Again, all over the world. That's, again, you can support that work at ACLJ.org. We are in the last few days of our Liberty Drive, and I want you to do it today. donate if you can. I mean, we are days away from it wrapping up. And of course, during these special months is when we're able to offer the unlockable matching events where all of a sudden you give $10 and it's worth $20. You give $200, it's worth $400. All of the donations that come in during this month are doubled. So I encourage you to do that right now at ACLJ.org. Time is kind of running out on that. We're about to hit our deadline. So please have your gift doubled today. A lot of people are discussing a lot of topics. We've kind of been popping around here. In the next segment, we're going over to ACLJ Jerusalem as currently Prime Minister Netanyahu is meeting with President Trump as we speak. He was in town for Senator Graham's funeral procession that happened this morning. You can see some pictures right now if you're watching online of the president meeting and members of the administration meeting with Prime Minister Netanyahu. We'll discuss at length of what that looks like and what's going on with that. Let's take a call real quick. Let's go to Renee, who's calling from Texas on line one. I do want you to call in at 1-800-684-3110.
0: Renee, you're on the air.
9: Since Senator Graham's funeral is in session, there was a dying wish or a final wish that he had to get sanctions pressed on Russia. And so I want to see what you think about that and how that affects not only the Ukrainian war, but the Israeli war, since the Iranians get supplied. They do business with Russia.
2: Yeah, we have some updates.
0: Yeah, as you mentioned, that was something that even they mentioned his last night when he was calling his staffer and said, I've got too much to do to go to the doctor right now. I just got back from Ukraine. I need to go and work on these sanctions bill. I have to work on Saudi relations with Israel, et cetera. Well, we do know that his sister, who took the seat, was appointed by Governor McMaster of South Carolina, said that that was a priority of hers, these Russia sanctions. And today, it has just been announced, this is, 20 minutes old, that a bipartisan group of senators has announced a deal on this legislation to add more sanctions on the buyers of Russian energy. That is a main source of funding and revenue for the Russian economy. So that, and you ask how will it play into as well the Iran-Israel-U.S. conflict as well. This deal also has more sanctions on Iran, which we know can drastically hurt not just the blockade, but when you have these sanctions as well, even if they can cheat, it really takes out the backbone of their economy for Iran as well as Russia. So that is something that it appears is moving forward as of a few minutes ago. Zelensky is also here for the funeral of Lindsey Graham and had a meeting with senators as well as has a meeting with the president. So take that as you will as well.
2: We'll keep you updated on that. Thank you, Renee, for calling. Phone lines are lighting up, and I'd like to hear from you. In the next segment, we will be heading to ACLJ Jerusalem to Jeff Balaban. You've heard on the show for years. He'll be giving us an update of what's going on from his point of view. But then I want to take your calls. So right now, if you're listening, if you're watching, I want to hear from you, because I like to hear from senior attorneys like CC Heil. I like to hear from the heads of our offices internationally. I like to hear from Will sitting next to me. But I love to hear from you. So give me a call at 1-800-684-3110. 1-800-684-3110. We haven't spent a lot of time today talking about our Liberty Drive other than saying to give if you can give. But look, we got a lot of things. I'll just read off quickly. Today, we have a critical hearing in our defense of Colorado pastors who are criminally cited and shut down by officials. This week, we're preparing a submission to the UN Human Rights Council condemning Iran's seizure of St. Peter's Evangelical Church, the only operating Protestant church in Iran. We just filed Public Records Act demanding answers on California's politically charged rewrite of their ballot initiative. In federal court, the ACLJ is defending parental rights and their right to direct the education of their children. We're defending the rights of Christians to hold Bible studies, religious meetings, their own residences, and so much more, all before our deadline. We need you to support the work of the ACLJ. That is just a very, very small top-level overview. That's at ACLJ.org.
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2: Secula. We're about to head over to ACLJ Jerusalem. Jeff Balaban is joining us, but I want to give you an opportunity to call in if you can. This is the time to do it. Go ahead and get in line. I got a few lines open at 1-800-684-3110. And of course, wrapping up our Liberty Drive for the month of July as we've been celebrating the 250th of the United States of America. And look, there's a reason we have the ACLJ Jerusalem, and there's a reason it exists also because you have supported us during these times, in these special months when we're able to match donations, where donations are doubled. 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I need you to do it right now, and that's at any kind. That's at ACLJ.org. But let's hop over to Jeff Balaban. Jeff, right now, President Trump is meeting with Prime Minister Netanyahu. Just want to get your overview on currently where everything stands.
13: Sure. Well, look, in Israel, people are quite sure that Donald Trump is the greatest friend Israel's ever had in the White House. And it's had other friends in the White House, but no one quite like him. On the other hand, Israel recognizes that, you know, America first. And it's not just because that's a Trump motto. It's because that's what the United States of America should be doing. Israel's quite certain that the relationship that Israel has with America is important to America. But Israel, you know, America's concerns about strategy and stability and Israel's concerns about Iran and its proxies not getting the power to rain down hell on Israel, you know, the question is how well and closely do they fit? No one thinks it's a question of hostility or enmity. Everyone understands that Donald Trump can be abrasive in the way he speaks, but that in his heart and in his mind, he has always understood that the relationship with Israel is especially important to America's stability and also morally correct for the American people.
0: Jeff, one thing that I find interesting actually about this meeting is that they chose to do it no comments before. They didn't do the kind of press spray before. They released some photos, but we will find out if maybe they do something later. But I found that interesting. I think, one, it was probably to some degree the right choice because of how politically charged this moment is. But that's one thing people are wondering. What does the relationship look like in public between the two? What is the body language? What is the way that they talk about these things? We know sometimes for world leaders, those meetings have gone awry. You think about that first Zelensky meeting where the vice president piled on at the time about even the way he was dressed and the disrespect and et cetera. I don't think that's what would have been the outcome. But you also have to think of the context of this meeting. Last week, the mayor of New York spent the first half of the week, really all the way until Thursday, making Benjamin Netanyahu the only thing he talked about. He talked about him as a war criminal, an architect of genocide. We laid out last week very clearly the rhetoric he used and how he built up this moment. And what did you have on Thursday? You had on a very somber day for Jewish people worldwide, an attack on someone leaving a synagogue in New York City. We, at the same time, last night, there was a debate in Michigan for Senate between Haley Stevens and Abdul Al-Sayed. And what did that Senate candidate choose to do? Choose to call Haley Stevens an AIPAC-backed candidate, use those same lines, as well as called John Fetterman an ogre on a pike. This language from someone who was afraid to say anything about the death of the Ayatollah, quote, because a lot of people in Dearborn are sad. Yeah. What does it tell you about the state of the United States right now that even this meeting with Prime Minister Netanyahu wasn't a public thing, that we have these concerns publicly in America?
13: So I'm going to ratchet this up or take it up another notch. Everything you're talking about, well, is directly related. I mean, there's no question that what we're looking at here, whether it's political or it's social or it's media, you know, this is really a reflection of good versus evil. And a lot of the reason that a lot of Americans want America to stand with Israel isn't necessarily because of a particular strategic agenda, even though that's important, but because they understand that there are good players and evil players in the world and that there are evil players who wish America ill. And unfortunately, it has infected our society. It's infected many quarters of our society, and it's been mainstream. It's been mainstream now for well over a decade in Washington, or about a decade in Washington, and it's you know, there are places where the only litmus test is not just are you a Jew, but do you have anything positive to say about anything related to Jews? And otherwise, you are absolute evil. And this is America's going through its own culture war right now from the inside. What's going on in the White House? Yeah, what you mentioned what happened to Mamdani in New York. Yeah, you know, in Israel, people are aware that I have a home in New York, are constantly anxious for when I go back to New York. Just, you know, how could you be there? You're not safe. People in New York are, how could you be in Israel? It's not safe. When's the war? You know, what? It's not safe anywhere these days. And even in America, which is long thought of itself as safe because it's removed and it's distant and it's giant and it's vast. Okay, but in America itself, within America itself, at the highest levels now, in the political level, in the media level, it's okay to talk about these evil terms. I was dealing with people now on another level. We're dealing here with AI and how AI works and how they want to program AI. And this is also fundamentally important because the perception people have of the world is coming from information they're getting that's being skewed and being distorted. And the question they wanted to know is, you know, how do we preach just pluralism? And my response was, don't talk about pluralism. Is another kind of particularism which says we know everything and we disagree with everybody else. How about we don't all agree on all things, but we have to learn how to live together? That's what America's greatness is. It's that we don't have to be identical, but we have to live well together. And that's what's being attacked right now around the world. And of course, the Jews are see it first, but it's coming for everyone.
2: I was talking to Will just earlier during this broadcast and in the break. One of our mutual friends, songwriter here locally, a Democrat, very proud Democrat, loud about it. He was part of passing the Music Modernization Act. You know, essentially, changing the way royalties are done for songwriters. Doesn't feel like something that would be overly political. Doesn't feel like Israel would get involved. He did the deal. Senator, or Steve Scalise, Representative Steve Scalise, sent a thank you message to him. He posted it. And I saw in the comments, how dare you work with Steve Scalise? He has been a supporter of Israel. I mean, something that has nothing to do with Israel at all. It all comes back there. And then, of course, you do see people that are stepping up a little more bluntly. Boy George yesterday released We'll Dance Again, a really powerful song. You know, there are some, you know, shining stars in this moment, if you will, that are not Jewish, that are willing to step out. He's one of them. And also, you know, releasing a lot of what feels like Zionist clothing line, taking some big stances. So there are some people out there willing to do it. But you are right that it somehow gets back into it, even when it's an issue that has nothing to do with even Israel at all. It's just you worked with someone who happens to support Israel. How dare you?
13: Well, look, America was founded consciously, differently than all the European countries that, you know, but it was founded by Europeans, but they wanted something different. They didn't want hatred and violence against other people who happen to believe differently or worship differently, or even, you know, you'd have different countries claiming they're doing something in the name of the Bible, in the name of God, in the name of Christ, and killing each other, and claiming that's not what God wants. I think that's at least not the Bible's vision of it, that we kill each other just because we disagree on something. I mean, there's not this lack of violence in the Bible, but there are instructed reasons for it, and we are supposed to fight against evil. The problem is they're fighting against good right now. It's always going to be good versus evil. And so the story in the Bible, that story of the Jewish people, in particular, the Jewish people and its relationship to the land of Israel, not the state of Israel, but the land of Israel, that's the whole narrative. If they can destroy that narrative, because that narrative destroys them, right? They're the counter narrative. And so that's what we're seeing right now, which is, why is it so universal? Why so ubiquitous? Because the story of the Bible, it was, you know, Jews were all around the world and we had to deal with anti-Semitism in different places, but America is the global unipower for several generations now. And America represents what the Bible's idea of goodness is, right? And that's what they're fighting against. And that's what everything related to the Jews, because it's our story, the Jew story in the Bible, that is brought into America and made America blossom. And that's what they're trying to destroy. And the problem now, as we keep on talking about on the air, is how much of it is occurring from within. And that's really where the fight is.
0: Well, and Jeff, I mean, we started this broadcast talking about this this video that Tasnim News Agency, the IRGC's news arm in Iran, put out targeting the First Lady and the First Son. And when you start to see that, and they're calling on people in the United States to take this action, but at the same time, you're having a Senate candidate that was afraid to speak out at the time that the Ayatollah was killed because he didn't want to offend his constituents. The ideology has become such a bizarro world right now, where there are people that are ideologically more aligned with the dead Ayatollah of Iran than they are with the Judeo-Christian values of the United States founding. That's a really tough place to be right now.
13: Listen, all of the enemies of the Judeo-Christian vision, which was the founding fathers' vision. It's exactly what American greatness means. It's America's greatness is in its goodness, and that's defined by the Bible's idea of good. So all of the enemies, whether it's the Islamist enemy, which is everyone has to subordinate themselves to their vision, right? Whether it's the progressive vision, which is everyone has to subordinate themselves to that vision, right? The global communist socialist vision. Whether it's this vision which calls itself Christian nationalist, but is just a throwback to sort of the pagan tribalism in Europe that claimed it was Christian, but really that's what America was founded to oppose, to be different from, to separate itself from. You know, all of these visions are saying that Judeo-Christian is a lie. They're saying the Bible is a lie. The stories in the Bible are a lie. And that's why you see on local little elections, it becomes an issue. On discussions about royalty rights in music, it's an issue because it's the core of the values that are the essence of what our society is.
2: 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Jeff, thanks for joining us again. We're going to take your calls coming up next. 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
14: 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But even with the many historic wins we've achieved, the battle is far from over. 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
2: All right, we're back. Last segment of the day. Be a part of the show if you want to call in. This is the last chance to do it. 1-800-684-3110 if it's on topic. We've had a couple calls in that were a little too broad. Let's try to stay a little bit on what the work of the ACLJ is doing, maybe what's going on at Senator Graham's funeral, as you have at the same time President Trump meeting with Prime Minister Netanyahu and also with Zelensky. These are all happening in real time. Let's keep it on that. We can give it a call, 1-800-684-3110. Look, I did want to, as we start to wrap up this final week of our Liberty Drive, I want the work of the ACLJ to be front and center. It's why today we brought on Jeff Balaban, ACLJ Jerusalem. We brought on Cece Heil, senior attorney. She was telling you about the international front. And now, look, it's July. We're going to talk a little Christmas. Of course, Christmas in July, that's only 4 or 5 months away from Christmas. Not even at this point. You're going to start seeing things show up in the stores here in the next 4 to 6 weeks. But the ACLJ, you know, it always is a busy season for us. The end of the year, December is always the most packed month for the ACLJ. Some of it has to do with the issues that surround the holidays. Now, you may say, Logan, that sounds like something that happens in a Christmas movie. It sounds like something that would maybe happen in the 80s and 90s. This is still happening every year, and every year the ACLJ team has to jump into action, sometimes at the last minute, but then sometimes we get to do it in the middle of the summer.
0: That's right. And once again, that's why we are always looking at really two times of the year when there are major constitutional violations that start brewing. Back to school, which we'll be talking about next month here at the ACLJ, and the Christmas season. This is a situation where the town of Brighton, New York, has allowed private holiday displays to in its town center. And it's called the 12 Corners Public Square. And they repeatedly would not allow a resident, this isn't government speech, this isn't the government putting up this display, but a resident that sought to put a nativity scene in the square during the Christmas season. It wasn't a blanket ban against religious holidays. They had a Ramadan banner in their town square during Ramadan. That's obviously not the same season, but they also have had a menorah for Hanukkah. So this wasn't a situation where it was like no religious holidays are allowed. They actually were allowing other religious holidays, but they weren't allowing this individual to, at their own cost, own expense, display the nativity scene for Christmas. We had sent a demand letter asking for compliance, allowing this to not have this viewpoint discrimination from this town, and they have chose to ignore that compliance letter, and they are still excluding the nativity scene. So what has the ACLJ done? Filed a federal lawsuit in hopes that we can get this remedied before the holiday season, and they can have a nativity scene. Yeah, it seems outrageous, but this isn't just for the nativity scene. This is for equal protection under the law.
2: Yeah, I think that's what some people get mixed up here. They're like, you know, we're also making sure that there are other holidays throughout the year, major religious holidays, that they also have their place. They also have their place if they're steeped, especially if they're steeped in a local culture. A culture in America where they may have, you know, people who are locally celebrating these holidays, whether it's a Jewish community wanting to celebrate Hanukkah, again, whether it's a Muslim community that wants to celebrate Ramadan. Of course, as long as it's equally protected, the ACLJ team will be there and will be supporting. Obviously, the majority of the issues that come out, though, as this case shows, are issues that seem to be targeted on what? The biggest holiday and the one that is, you know, the one preaching peace and is, of course, celebrated by the mass majority of people in our country.
0: That's right. So, once again, how do we find these even? People go to aclj.org/help. If this is something that maybe your own community has had an issue with, the law is clear on it. Not only is the Constitution clear on it, but there's a Supreme Court precedent that reinforces, sometimes with the exact same circumstance, the exact same facts as what we're dealing with here. But if you have an issue in your town, go to aclj.org/help. Or even we have many times people that are in, you know, senior living centers that they're not allowed to put up Christmas decorations that are religious on their door or in their own living space. We will not just turn away from these issues. You may think, it's just me personally, it's a small issue. It's not. There is no issue too small. If it's within our scope and it's a constitutional violation, you're going to get the best legal representation in the world for free when you come to the ACLJ and contact us, and we will fight and make sure your rights are respected. But we also can't do that without the ACLJ members and champions that support this work, that make it so that no issue is too small or no issue is too big. We are there to make it right under the law.
2: Understand here, we have traveled around the world today, and we're ending this in a local community who simply wants to have a nativity scene. That is the scope of the work of the ACLJ. We have team members right now in Morocco who just got back. We have Jeff Balaban at ACLJ Jerusalem. Every day, we have our European Center, our ECLJ, working nonstop on cases that are happening around Europe. We have our team in Washington, D.C., that are working directly with the top political leaders to make sure you are represented, that your voice is being heard, and that the issues you care about are still what is being talked about, discussed, debated, and made into law here in the United States of America. And then our team goes to a local community. Where is it again, Will?
0: It's in Brighton, New York.
2: In Brighton, New York. Because none of these issues are small. They may seem small, But understand, whether we are talking about massive human rights violations against people of faith around the world, where it is life or death, or we are talking about a community that wants to put up a nativity scene at Christmas, we have different ACLJ teams that are ready to be deployed. That only happens if people like you support. You know what happened? Will sent me an article today. I couldn't read it. You know why I couldn't read it? Because it's behind a paywall. You know what the ACLJ team does? No paywalls. And I mean that in terms of the content we produce, whether that's this show you're seeing, the articles we put out on our website, all of the social media content we put out, no one has to pay anything for it. That also means no paywalls, by the way, if you need legal representation. That is incredible. A lot of these people could not afford to have the legal staff that we have ready to go. We do it at no cost to them. That only happens. That only exists when people who enjoy the content, who think we need to be there for people in their local communities, who think we need to be around the world, decide to step up. And during these special months, and specifically this one that wraps up in just a couple days, if you support the work of the ACLJ right now, it is doubled. You've heard about the incredible work we're doing around the world. Religious liberty, life, election integrity, all the things that we've been discussing for weeks now. But now is the time for you to step up as well. So if you're seeing that QR code on your screen, or if you are driving around, you're listening to us, when you get to a moment where you can, you know, pull off to the side or whatever it may be, during this month, I need you to support the work of the ACLJ. 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I think it's incredibly important. 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
21: During the War for Independence, General George Washington, the man we refer to today as the father of our country, led American troops through military defeat after defeat. And in the bitter winter of 1777, he wrote this somber note to a friend in Philadelphia. Quote, "You might have tracked our army from White Marsh to Valley Forge by the blood on their feet," end of quote. Many soldiers continued to march through the deep snows of Pennsylvania without shoes. Others suffered from disease, hunger, and freezing conditions. Nearly 2,000 of Washington's men died. Yet George Washington did not lose faith. Amid the hardship, loss, and uncertainty of Valley Forge, he turned to God in prayer. At a time when our nation once again faces division and uncertainty, may we follow Washington's example, kneeling humbly, praying faithfully, and asking God to guide the future of America.
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24: News this hour at Town Hall. I'm Bob Agnew in Washington. President Trump today paying tribute at the funeral for Senator Lindsey Graham, recalling his decades of public service.
25: For more than 30 years, nothing of consequence happened in this Capitol without Lindsey Graham knowing about it. Nothing of significance happened anywhere in the world without Lindsey Graham having a view on it. And no bill became law in the most exceptional republic in human history without Lindsey Graham having a say in it.
24: Vice President J.D. Vance described his former Senate colleague as a swashbuckling public servant and a true American original. Graham was a son of pool hall owners who rose to become one of his generation's more influential U.S. lawmakers. Americans' confidence in the economy fell this month as gas prices resumed their climb after the U.S. and Iran stepped up their fighting. The Conference Board says its Consumer Confidence Index fell to 90.8 in July. That was down from 92.2 in the month of June. Consumers' view of current business and labor market conditions fell as well. It was down by 3.6 points, a third straight monthly decline. On Wall Street, it's been a mixed bag. The Dow continues to thrive. Right now, it's up by 621 points. The NASDAQ down by about 223. The upcoming vote for a permanent director of national intelligence set to take place today on Capitol Hill.
1: The Senate is expected to confirm Jay Clayton later today to become head of the nation's intelligence agencies. Clayton is expected to be confirmed along party lines after a contentious hearing 2 weeks ago in which he repeatedly refused to say that former President Joe Biden won the 2020 election, instead saying
3: Joe Biden was certified as the President of the United States.
1: I'm Lisa Dwyer.
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26: This is Hugh Hewitt for townhall.com. The future of the West and President Donald's reputation within it through the centuries will depend on the outcome of the ongoing battle with the Islamic Republic of Iran. America is decisively winning that battle, but it has not yet won it. If President Trump perseveres, that will not happen. If he abandons the battle, it could well be the worst foreign policy debacle for the United States since the end of the Vietnam War, rivaling even that of the catastrophe of President Joe Biden's command to American forces to quickly depart Afghanistan in 2021. Iran is run by religious fanatics. That is the defining threat Iran poses to the region and indeed the world. Most of the West doesn't want to deal with the implications of a theocracy, bound up in medieval theology and run by fanatics in possession of weapons of mass destruction. President Trump is willing to do this, and he's acted on it. Now he must finish the job. I'm Hugh Hewitt.
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30: Stuck in traffic? We've got the answer.
31: We've got a crash reported at Orange Avenue at Michigan. Construction ongoing. Goldenrod southbound near Colonial. Westbound I-4. Slowdowns around Colonial and from Kirkman out towards Epcot Center Drive. Eastbound I-4. Slowdowns around Osceola Parkway, around the Beach Line. Also slow around the 408 and the St. John's River Bridge. 408 eastbound. Going slow, headed into the Turnpike.
30: The Answer. Forecast.
31: We've got scattered rain, highs in the mid-90s, but the advisory in effect tonight until 7 says the heat index could get up to 109. Real temps back into the 80s as we wrap up the drive home. The rain wraps around dusk, finally hitting the upper 70s near dawn. Rain keeps rolling tomorrow. Gusty breezes and another heat advisory. Friday rain beginning before dawn. Rain rolls on through to next week. Highs in the low to mid-90s. Your latest answer forecast, I'm Dave DeRica.
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0: Time of division and distrust, clarity matters more than ever. 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
26: Morning, glory, and evening, grace, America. Welcome. It's a sad day inside the Beltway as services commemorating the life and career of Lindsey Graham are underway at the National Cathedral. Let's start there. President Trump opened the ceremony at the National Cathedral. Cut number 17.
7: Today we gather in the deepest gratitude and profoundest sorrow to honor a beloved friend, a devoted brother, a respected statesman, a giant of the United States Senate, and a true American original who left us much too soon. And that can only be the one and only Lindsey Graham. By the strength of his steadfast convictions, the force of his magnetic personality, and the goodness of his noble soul, Lindsey rose from a small town in rural South Carolina, a place he loved so much, to become a constant fixture of American politics at the highest level, and a force to be reckoned with all over the world. For more than 30 years, nothing of consequence happened in this capital, without Lindsey Graham knowing about it. Nothing of significance happened anywhere in the world without Lindsey Graham having a view on it. And no bill became law in the most exceptional republic in human history without Lindsey Graham having a say in it. He was a man who gave America the full measure of his good and mighty heart until that heart itself just gave out. But even though Lindsey's life was cut short while he was still so full of vim and vigor, there can be no doubt that he lived absolutely to the fullest. He died doing the work he was born to do. He was truly a great politician, serving the country he loved to serve so deeply.
26: It's a very moving ceremony, as was the ceremony in the Capitol Rotunda today. Vice President Vance, who is by the Constitution, dictates the President of the Senate, offered remarks, cut number one.
8: Graham told me a story about his time in the House. And if I repeated exactly what he told me, Darlene, it would be the end of my political career forever. But what I can say is that I was laughing so hard that by the time we got to the next event, I had abdominal cramps and I was barely able to speak because Lindsey Graham could make anybody laugh and he could make anybody feel at home. I was talking.
26: That's absolutely true. As evidenced on this program dozens of times over the 27 years we've been on the air. Cut number two of the vice president.
8: I remember once I got to the Senate, getting in this argument with Lindsey, and as John said, as Leader Thune said, he was a fierce defender of Ukraine, and he and I got into this intense argument at a Senate lunch. I think some of our colleagues probably remember this, about a funding bill for Ukraine. And I remember at the end of it going back to my staff, and I was at the time working on a rail legislation that I really, really cared about. And I remember going back to my staff and saying, well, that's probably the end of Lindsey's vote on the railway bill because he is never going to support anything I support after the argument that he and I just had. And of course, I found out a couple of weeks later from another Senate colleague that the fiercest advocate of that bill behind the scenes was Senator Lindsey Graham. Now, Lindsey was who he was, and I knew that Lindsey couldn't even pretend to care about rail policy. It was something I really cared about, but it wasn't something Lindsey was particularly focused on. And so I went to Lindsey and I said, why are you helping me? Why are you helping this legislation? And I expected him to do what so many politicians would do. I expected him to lie and say, well, I really care about rail legislation. And he said, oh, I don't care about that at all. I said, well, why are you helping me? And he said, well, I don't care about it, but you do. And that was the kind of colleague he could be, a person you argued with and fought with in 1 minute, but behind the scenes, without collecting an ounce of credit, was working for you and working for the things that you cared about in the next. That was who Lindsey Graham was.
26: Then the vice president drew a circle around Lindsey Graham's significant contribution to the future of this country going on for decades. Cut number three.
8: Before I knew Lindsey, one of the most enduring parts of his legacy is I do believe that Justice Kavanaugh would not be on the Supreme Court were it not for his fierce advocacy during a critical moment. Remember that Senate confirmation hearing where Lindsey, and by the way, he got criticism from the Republican side of the aisle for this. He would always vote for qualified Democrat judicial nominations. He came to the judicial nomination process in a spirit of bipartisanship. Again, he was criticized sometimes from our side of the aisle for that. But what he saw happening to Kavanaugh was not a policy disagreement. It was character assassination. And Lindsey got as fiery and as passionate as I have ever seen a human being get during a judicial confirmation, and I believe that he saved that nomination. Now, that moment, of course, went viral, but Lindsey didn't do it for social media clicks. He did it to do something at the very highest part of the Senate, which was to persuade his colleagues. And persuade his colleagues he did. I remember there were a few people who were waffling at that moment, a few people who were unsure what they were going to do. Lindsey didn't just earn a lot of headlines, he actually persuaded people. And that maybe is how I will choose most to remember my friend Lindsey Graham. He saw that the Senate, at its very worst, could be a venue for character assassination. But because he loved people, he saw that the Senate at its very best could be a deliberative body geared towards persuading people. And that's what Lindsey Graham did in that case and in so many others. So I choose to remember Lindsey Graham as a man who could disagree with you without being disagreeable. I choose to remember Lindsey Graham as a person who could fight with you on one issue but fight for you on another issue. I remember Lindsey Graham as a man who loved people. And because he loved people, he was willing to reason with them, to respect them, and ultimately to persuade them.
26: And finally, cut number four, the vice president this morning in the rotunda.
8: I remember on that campaign trail where, you know, you're trying to raise money. And one of the ways that you raise money is you send people to your campaign website. And I said, Lindsey, before one of these Fox hits on the campaign trail, I said, Lindsey, could you maybe mention the website, jdvance.com? And over a four-minute interview, he must have mentioned jdvance.com close to a dozen times. The host would ask, how was the weather? And Lindsey would say, well, before I check the weather, I always go to jdvance.com. And in a 4 or 5 minute TV appearance, Lindsey Graham raised us over $100,000. And that campaign stop was a critical part of me getting elected to the United States Senate and, of course, going on this incredible journey. That was who Lindsey Graham was.
26: Lindsey Graham could sell. He followed the Lunds rule there 7 times if you want someone to remember something. I want you to remember, especially on this day, we're honoring Lindsey Graham in speech and prayer. Our sponsor, freedom250.org, and their website, americapraise.com. There's a lot of prayer going on in the nation's capital today for the repose of the soul of Lindsey Graham. Eternal rest grant unto him, O Lord, and may perpetual light shine upon him. May he rest in peace. Amen. No nation in history claim that our rights come from a creator except us. They don't come from man. They come from God. They don't come from government. They come from God. And through every challenge, war, hardship, uncertainty, the loss of leaders like Lindsey Graham, Americans always turn to prayer. And as we continue to commemorate our 250th birthday, Freedom 250 is inviting Americans across the country to come together in a shared moment of prayer at americapraise.com. 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People who protect us in the military in harm's way right now on our streets, our men and women in blue, our first responders, for our families and our communities. 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It's right there. 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
13: 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I've performed over 15,000 brain and spine surgeries. 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
1: and he was extremely hawkish. I will tell you, he never saw a war that he didn't like. Only his true friends would understand that, but he wanted it for the good of our country.
31: Trump pitching in as only he can, while both sides of the aisle come out to pay their last respects to Senator Lindsey Graham. Meanwhile, big meetings at the White House for Bibi and the comedian of Kiev. Lots of layoffs from the Director of National Intelligence. What's next about the Save America Act? And here in the Sunshine State, what are the latest reactions to James Fishback remaining in the governor's race? Keep it here on The Answer Orlando. We've got up-to-date analysis on Hugh Hewitt right now. Then the American adversaries are local and live. They're taking your calls at 5. We've got a crash reported, closures, Goldenrod southbound headed into Colonial. I'm Dave DeRica. News, opinion, passion. TheAnswerOrlando.com.
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26: Welcome back, America. I'm Hugh Hewitt. Michael Duncan is one of the quartet on the Ruthless podcast. I listened to it today, Michael. I laughed during the Ron Johnson.

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6: Stuck in traffic? We've got the answer.
7: We've got rain. We've got crashes. Westbound I-4 crash near Conroy. Eastbound I-4 crash near 436. Other crashes reported 429 southbound at Franklin Street. 408 westbound out near Colonial. John Young northbound crash at Oak Ridge. Greenway northbound crash near 434. Goldenrod southbound crash with lots of blockage around Colonial. Your latest answer traffic. I'm Dave DeRica.
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10: I'm Hugh Hewitt. We're in the final 4 days of our annual campaign with our sponsor, Food for the Poor. They spent most of that doing exactly what needed to be done, getting food and relief to Venezuela in the aftermath of the earthquake. Now they're asking you really, remember, their critical core mission is feeding children in the Caribbean and Central and South America. And they do that with unparalleled efficacy. They know exactly how to get it done, and they rely on you to make sure that these children are not hungry. There is a banner at HughHewitt.com. It simply says, give food. If you do, $10, $100, $1,000, you'll bless the children and families of countries throughout our hemisphere. Ed Rain is the president and CEO of Food for the Poor. He says his team has been humbled by our audience's generosity.
11: We work in 20 countries in the Caribbean and Latin America, and people who have no other resources except the incredible generosity of typically Americans who, you know, time and time again, you know, really just give from the bottom of their heart and through their love for thy neighbor. And so this is a faith-based organization, and through our church networks in all these countries, we're able to get the aid to where it needs to be.
10: A donation of just $80 will feed two children for the entire year. $80. You can make that donation, again, via the banner at the top of HughHewitt.com. You can also call 855-359-4673, 855-359-4673, or text my name, Hewitt, H-E-W-I-T-T, to 51555. They'll send you back a secure link, and you can give via that way. I think the banner's the easiest. It says give food at the top of HughHewitt.com. I'm in the Relief Factor studio, and I want to remind you, took it in hour number one. I'll remind you again in hour number three. There's hour number two. I do it every hour of every day. And I usually end up reminding people to take it who already have bought it. It's in their car. If you follow my advice, you put it next to your coffee maker, you put it in your bathroom where you shave or do your hair or brush your teeth, and you'll take it every day at the same time. I always take it in the first hour of my radio program. And I take it on the road with me. I was at the American Legislative Exchange Council last week. I had my Relief Factor, dreaded overhead bin. 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And when I come back, I'll be joined by Willie Nelson, Salem News Channel, White House correspondent. Stay tuned.
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12: During the War for Independence, General George Washington, the man we refer to today as the father of our country, led American troops through military defeat after defeat. And in the bitter winter of 1777, he wrote this somber note to a friend in Philadelphia. Quote, "You might have tracked our army from White Marsh to Valley Forge by the blood on their feet," end of quote. Many soldiers continued to march through the deep snows of Pennsylvania without shoes. Others suffered from disease, hunger, and freezing conditions. Nearly 2,000 of Washington's men died, yet George Washington did not lose faith. Amid the hardship, loss, and uncertainty of Valley Forge, he turned to God in prayer. At a time when our nation once again faces division and uncertainty, may we follow Washington's example, kneeling humbly, praying faithfully, and asking God to guide the future of America.
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15: I'm Keith Peters in Washington. Washington paid tribute to one of its own, South Carolina Senator Lindsey Graham, today in memorial services both at the U.S. Capitol and at Washington's National Cathedral. President Trump says Graham was taken far too soon.
16: He was a man who gave America the full measure of his good and mighty heart until that heart itself just gave out. But even though Lindsey's life was cut short while he was still so full of vim and vigor, there can be no doubt that he lived absolutely to the fullest. He died doing the work he was born to do.
15: World leaders such as Israeli Prime Minister Benjamin Netanyahu and Ukrainian President Volodymyr Zelensky were also in attendance. Graham died July 11th at age 71. He will be buried in his native South Carolina tomorrow. Russia has targeted the Ukrainian city of Sumy, smashing buildings and inflicting casualties.
17: Six people, including three children, were injured as a result of a Russian strike on Sumy, regional authorities say. The State Emergency Service of Ukraine adds Russia hit residential areas on the outskirts of the city with guided bombs and drones. Private houses and agricultural enterprises were damaged and destroyed in the strike. Ukraine's Air Force reports Russia fired 131 long-range strike drones at Ukraine overnight, 107 intercepted and jammed, while 16 more inflicted damages at 9 locations. I'm Charles Tillethesma.
15: A mixed day on Wall Street with the Dow up by 537 points, the Nasdaq Composite Index dropping by 55. with the S&P 500 advancing by 15. More on these stories at townhall.com.
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19: He was extremely hawkish. I will tell you, he never saw a war that he didn't like. Only his true friends would understand that, but he wanted it for the good of our country.
7: The Don pitching in as only he can. Both sides of the aisle coming out to pay their last respects to Senator Lindsey Graham. Big meetings at the White House for Beebe and the comedian of Kev. Meanwhile, lots of layoffs from Director of National Intelligence. What's next about the Save America Act? And here in the Sunshine State, what are the latest reactions to James Fishback remaining in the governor's race for now? Keep it here on The Answer Orlando. We've got up-to-date analysis on the American adversaries, their local and local.

0: around Claremont. Scattered rain through the area. 91 at The Answer Orlando. I'm Dave DeRica. 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
1: Hi, I'm Derek Hicks, and this is an American idea that changed the world. We hold these truths to be self-evident, that all men are created equal. Powerful words from the Declaration of Independence. 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That was to be one of our highest ideas, that we would strive to achieve, that all people were created equal. Did America always live up to that idea? No. But the difference between America and other countries is we never gave up reaching, striving to accomplish this purpose. It is the one thing that has helped make America so special in the world.
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6: Ladies and gentlemen, step right up!
7: January 20th, 2017 will be remembered as the day the people became the rulers of this nation again. We assembled here today are issuing a new decree to be heard in every city, in every foreign capital, and in every hall of power. From this day forward, a new vision will govern our land. From this day forward, it's going to be only America first. We do not seek to impose our way of life on anyone, but rather to let it shine as an example. We will shine for everyone to follow. There should be no fear. We are protected, and we will always be protected. We will be protected by the great men and women of our military and law enforcement. And most importantly, we will be protected by God. We stand at the birth of a new millennium, ready to unlock the mysteries of space, to free the earth from the miseries of disease, and to harness the energies, industries, and technologies of tomorrow. A new national pride will stir our souls, lift our sights, and heal our divisions. Your voice, your hopes, and your dreams will define our American destiny. Together, we will make America strong again. We will make America wealthy again. We will make America proud again. We will make America safe again. And yes, together, we will make America great again. Thank you, God bless you, and God bless America.

0: 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And yes, indeed, you can see and hear us on our Rumble channel. I see blue, and that means you can see us too. The Rumble channel is American Adversaries, and please become one of our followers, rumblers, as it were, when you go there. All right, in the meantime, you got the chairman of the board, Union Boss himself. He wants to see his girl play basketball tonight, but she's on the West Coast, and it's going to be a late game, big Michael McBath.
1: Poor Caitlin. You know, she's
0: she didn't do too bad.
1: Did pretty well in the All-Star game.
0: Yeah, and the other girl didn't score anything. Angel
1: one,
0: Reese.
1: I know. Yeah. The one that they don't get along too well.
0: Evidently, one of her shots got blocked by somebody who wasn't even trying to block the shot.
1: I will say, if you watched it at all, I watched her when she played the first half primarily.
0: Yeah.
1: They didn't try. They just ran up and down the court. I know. They got to put a little bit of combativeness in there. But
0: they were trying to run the score up.
1: And they don't want to get hurt. You know, that's another thing. So, but they did. But they did sell out the place, and I think that's really the main objective. So, it was a pretty good show, and Caitlin Clark did a good job for herself. But I did laugh about it because before the game, an ESPN announcer who has been pretty harsh on the girl, no matter what her record is, she's talking to Caitlin, and Caitlin just turned right to her and he says, "You know what? Every time I talk with you, unfortunately, you direct the conversation and set the tone. And you wonder why things always come out where I look like a bad guy when you are the individuals that's throwing that out to the public.
0: See.
1: And I barely get a chance to respond, but this is unsatisfactory." I had to laugh because she's had it. She's had it for what they've done to her.
0: Well, she kind of has figured it out. I need to send her a copy of my book.
1: Chris, get it in the mail today, baby.
0: It's all about the good guys versus the bad guys, right?
1: Yeah. Maybe you could have your picture and hers on the cover and then sell some more.
0: Well, you know, in a way, it kind of reminds me NASCAR. Because the Daytona 500 didn't really become a thing until there was this little fight on the back stretch. It was Bobby Allison and Cale Yarborough.
1: Right.
0: And I believe it was the last lap, and they were coming around. One or the other of them was in the lead, and they get tangled up and go spinning out and wind up down in the infield. And when they got out of the cars, they went to fight.
1: Yeah, they threw fists.
0: Cale Yarborough said that Bobby Allison kept bruising his knuckles with his nose. Cale's knuckles with Bobby's nose.
1: Yeah, right? You're not doing too well if you're the wrong guy.
0: The interesting thing is all of a sudden, NASCAR stock car racing became interesting.
1: Mm-hmm.
0: And then you get the Terminator. The Eliminator, Dale Earnhardt?
1: Dale Earnhardt,
0: right?
1: Yeah.
0: And he was always bumping, what do you call it, Sharon Paint, I think.
1: They
0: called it Trading Paint.
1: They run up beside each other, a little love tap, and that doesn't go over well.
0: See, he learned also how to use the draft very effectively, and he learned that if you go over and kind of tap the other car, it'll give you the draft, and you'll move ahead, and the other car will fall behind. And he became became a master at that.
1: Oh, yeah.
0: Yeah. All right.
1: Well, that's, I mean, these are good stories, and that is sports. And I think when you do have that friction there, people will watch just to see what's going to happen when those two play, or what's going to happen, you know, with how the fan's going to receive it from another area, you know.
0: And it translates into politics. It's human nature. That's why you have to have antagonists and protagonists.
1: And maybe she's an actor and we never knew it, and we've all fallen for it. You know?
0: I think maybe so. Yes, they've pulled one over on us.
1: Yeah, geez.
0: All right, I am the philosopher, political mad scientist, Christopher Hart. Jeff Sinis is on the bridge. We have several guests lined up for you tonight. We'll start with Representative Reverend Pastor Doug Bankson. He is got a primary opponent. He's very popular. House rep here in Central Florida, and he'll be joining us at the bottom of the hour. And also got to talk about the silence on the Fauci files. Absolutely not a peep out of the press. And I'm going to call them the Fauci files. Everybody's calling them the Fauci diaries or whatever. No, it's the Fauci files, right? I mean, it just flows. Yeah. Plus, you had the Epstein files.
1: Yeah.
0: Where are the Epstein files? We demand the Epstein files. Well, now we should demand that the media recognize the Fauci files, because a lot of them are in there, right? It's like people are into, we want to know who's in those Epstein files. Well, we should demand to know which media figures need to be called to answer for being in the Fauci files.
1: Well, the Republicans should always do, when they go Epstein, we go Fauci, to neutralize this garbage that they put out for so long.
0: Yeah, Randy Ross is going to join us when Congressman Corey Mills is going to try to check in if he can pull himself away from business, and also Derek Hicks from Thompson Jewelers is going to join us. All that in the next hour. All that and more right here, including Mike. I'm sorry, Jeff, are you ready?
2: 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He's your guy.
0: It is now time for Mike's Market Wrap.
1: You know, Chris, when they hit the bell, that was Donald Trump hitting the bell.
0: That's right.
1: That is the truth.
0: And that was the cheering for him.
1: I know. That's very nice.
0: Well, actually, the cheering was for you.
1: Well, they carried it over. I appreciate it.
0: And for Larry Herring.
1: And for Larry. Larry does a great job. Oh, he'll be in next week,
0: next
1: right?
0: Next week, yeah.
1: Yeah, we'll see him then. Well, let's just start. First of all, we like to start the week off to see how we've done this year. Year to date, the Dow is up, get ready, 8.58%. S&P is up 8.28, and NASDAQ really took a hit over the last few weeks. It was up 7.2% before the market opened this morning. The 10-year as of Monday morning was 4.67, up 51 basis points for the year. So you can see how the direction rates have gone for the year. Bitcoin yesterday was at 65,216. That was off 25.5%, and it's off a lot further today. It closed the day around 63,700, down another $1,000, and that's when it was made clear that the Clarity Act will not be taken up by the Senate in this current session, which just whacked this one. And I think, too, this is being done because Donald Trump, you know, his son, Eric, and all them are so heavily into the cryptocurrency. I just believe there's a conspiracy there to keep this thing from getting done, because if it does get done, they will have a nice amount of money, not that they need it, further in their pocket. And we will see how this thing works out. But forget about it if you're dreaming about it for the next month's time. Not going to happen.
0: I think much of anything going to happen with this Senate.
1: Yeah. And the start off of the week, you know, yesterday we had really a mixed close in the marketplace. Everybody this week is going to be focusing on the tech earnings, you know. We have Apple, Amazon, Meta, and Microsoft coming out Wednesday and Thursday. Wednesday is Meta and Microsoft, and these type of stocks can change the complexion of the market very quickly. Also, the big deal is Wednesday we will get the Fed rate. What will it be, Chris? Up, down, neutral? We'll see. Also, one-third of approximately the S&P 500 earnings are coming out this week, so that's certainly going to give us a much clearer picture how it looks. And I can tell you right now, earnings looks very good, you know, for this quarter. And also the concern, though, investors believe that, you know, this multi-year rally, it was fueled by optimism about A1 maybe losing some steam because
0: AI.
1: I'm thinking of what
0: steak
1: am I thinking
0: sauce.
1: Of highway or something. You know what I mean?
0: Steak sauce.
1: And obviously stocks like the Magnificent Seven have been slowed down a little bit, and so has the Nasdaq, as we have seen. The Fed, which will be meeting tomorrow for the big number, it looks like they're going to come in I call a neutral stance. Employment conditions, you know, are decent. The economy is reasonably healthy. The latest inflation report showed a deceleration in price growth. And notwithstanding higher oil prices, obviously have plagued it, but we can see daily how these things move up and down, and I don't think you can draw much of a conclusion.
0: Oil broke down below $80. It's now right about $79 a barrel.
1: Yeah, I even saw it hit under $79 for temporarily today, but, you know, it's around $79, $80, and that's, you know, again, in the ballpark where it makes us a lot more comfortable as for the future of inflation. But looking at some of the numbers today, if oil comes down, what do you think is going to happen with Treasury? Treasury yields come down. The 10-year Treasury dropped 5 basis points to 460, down from 465. Gold today didn't do much. It was at $4,089, down $87. Silver dropped off a little bit. It was $57.35, down $1.30. Bitcoin was on showcase today, 63,700. That was around 4 o'clock, down 1,000. And again, what smeared that one all over the board was this Clarity Act. It looks like it's not going to be discussed at all in this session that's taking place. The other thing to keep in mind, if you're just a listener that doesn't like stocks and you sit in CDs, you know, these rates, again, for 2-year and 3-year CDs are the best they've been now for probably another year and a half, 2 years. The 3-year CDs are about 440, and that means you take no risk. It's 3 years. You know, you can get them from your bank, you can get them from brokerage firms. The 2-year CDs are actually above the 2-year treasuries, because I always have people say, well, how do I buy 2-year treasuries? You don't need to. Go buy a 2-year CD. You know, the CDs right now is about 4.3%. The 2-year treasury is about 4.22%. Also, SpaceX, one of our favorites. Oh, boy. It would be your favorite. You remember, it was initially priced at 135, then it went all the way up into the 220 in that area.
0: For a day.
1: And then now we hit today a new low. We hit $107 for SpaceX. However, it did bounce off the low. It closed around $116, which is still way below where the initial pricing was. And, you know, that's a bit disappointing. Now, for you people who like Coca-Cola, this is finally your day. After all these years holding the stock, you and Warren Buffett, well, Coke hit a new all-time high today, so I'm happy for all the shareholders. I saw it cross $89.75. This is actually after they had some pretty good revenues show up and everything. And
0: that's one of the stocks that was the basis of Warren Buffett's fortune.
1: That is right.
0: He was a very young man. He invested in Coca-Cola. I believe IBM,
1: right,
0: some of the stalwarts,
1: right,
0: and
1: mm-hmm.
0: ever since he's been drinking Coca-Cola. And I was thinking about this earlier, Mike, when you were talking about this, because he drinks Coca-Colas all day long, every day, or as my uncle used to call them, Coca-Colas.
1: Right.
0: Donald Trump drinks Diet Cokes all day long, every day. And both of them are pretty good shape for the age that they are.
1: I know.
0: Maybe there's something going on here with Coca-Cola, and an ingredient in there and something.
1: Chris, you know what? That's probably worth some research if I were a scientist listening to this. How can two of the most visible people in the world, that's their favorite drink, that they drink every day, and look at their age.
0: Yep.
1: Unbelievable. Yeah, I wonder if Buffett eats McDonald's.
0: I just got to wonder. I don't know if he still does, but for a long time, he and his wife lived in the same old two-story house about, I don't know, 2,000 or 2,500 square feet up there. And I believe it was Omaha, I think
1: it was. They're at Omaha where the World Series is.
0: Yeah,
1: for baseball.
0: Yeah, that's where he grew up there, and he was living in the old house. It may not anymore. I don't know. But he wasn't the kind of guy that went out and bought these 10 or 20 in those days and $100 million mansions these days.
1: That wasn't anything like the guy.
0: No.
1: You know what I mean? He's he would not be driving around the Rolls Royce. He would have a Ford.
0: He's the old hometown boy that everybody still knows, right?
1: Yep. And
0: anyway, go ahead.
1: But that is interesting. I wonder if we can. And look, if there's any billionaires listening tonight and you drink Coca-Cola, could you give us a call?
0: Yeah, let us know. You know?
1: Also, the personal consumption expenditures PCE comes out Thursday, and this obviously will be too late for the meeting they have tomorrow, but this will certainly give us an idea of where we're headed in terms of what the Fed may do at the next meeting, which will be coming up in September.
0: September, yeah, they skip August, right.
1: And then remember this, the S&P right now is trading around 20 times expected earnings, and that really compares to the 10-year average of about 20. So, you know, the market's settling down where if you've been concerned or not been in the market, you know, it's coming to you. And I think you'll have your opportunity because August technically is a slow month. The traders aren't around.

0: the oil markets a little bit and buoyed the stock market. But, you know, earnings are starting, right?
1: Yeah. Now, the S&P 500, about a third of them will be laid out by the end of this week.
0: Yeah.
1: So you really got a good indication. Okay. But the big ones are these four coming out in the next couple of days. Apple, which also hit an all-time high today.
0: It has retaken the trophy or the
1: $5 trillion, Chris.
0: It is now once again king of the hill. They are the most,
1: Apple
0: have the largest market value of any company in the world.
1: Isn't that money?
0: Yeah, Jeff, why don't you hit that thing with the Larry Herring thing again here as we prepare to take a break. Once again, this has been Mike's Market Wrap.
2: It's Mike's Market Wrap.
0: There you go.
2: 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He's your guy.
0: We'll be back.
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10: Stuck in traffic? We've got the answer.
11: Crashes reported I-4 westbound near Conroy, eastbound I-4 near south of Popka Vineland and near 436 Osceola Parkway. Crash at Buena Ventura Boulevard. Other crashes reported 429 southbound at Franklin Street, 408 westbound near Colonial, John Young northbound near Oak Ridge, Goldenrod northbound near 434, and lots of blockage reported Goldenrod southbound around Colonial. Your latest answer traffic. I'm Dave DiRica.

0: Oh boy, this must have something to do with the contest challenge. We'll get to you later on that.
1: Should be a good one.
0: As I mentioned earlier, it's not likely there's going to be much that we get out of this Senate. I think that's pretty obvious now. John Thune was on Sean Hannity's show last night.

0: Right. So there's no way they're going to end the filibuster. There's 15 senators he knows who would never do it. And I don't doubt that. Of course, Hannity didn't ask him who they were. And so he's shown no, you know, propensity to be a true ally of President Trump's. So anyway, you know, they're getting ready. I thought they were already gone, but they're getting ready to go on this recess, they're calling it, or actually vacation, because it won't be actual recess, because mm-hmm. they'll keep gaveling in and out just to keep Trump from passing a recess appointment. But here are the senators now who are saying that they will, I'm sorry, I got the wrong list there. Well, let me just put it this way. There's about nine senators now who say that they're willing to stay over and not, and they're actually demanding a vote on not taking the recess. Mm-hmm. Mm-hmm. Mike Lee, of course, is one. But both senators from Florida are also on that list.
1: Okay.
0: So, so it's still, you know, it's up to John Thune to pull this and have it come to the floor. Supposedly, their demands requires a yay or nay vote, up or down vote. And we'll just have to wait and see. But you got to think none of the Democrats are going to help them out. And so you're going to need a lot more than 10 or 12, obviously. So stalemate going on there. Meanwhile, there has been total silence so far in the mainstream media on the Fauci files. We'll talk about this again a little bit later on in the show. The Fauci himself will be on Capitol Hill tomorrow in front of a Senate Oversight Committee, mm-hmm. Chaired by, I believe it's Senator Rand Paul. So,
1: oh, that's going to be great with Rand Paul chairing that committee. Oh boy!
0: If he doesn't refuse to testify. Mm-hmm. All right. Anyway, when we come back, Randy Ross will be with us, and we're also going to talk to Reverend Doug Bankson, who's also a state House representative.

0: With SR News, I'm Keith Peters in Washington. Israeli Prime Minister Benjamin Netanyahu says he had an excellent meeting with President Trump at the White House, their first sit-down since launching a joint war against Iran that offered Netanyahu a chance to smooth out strains in their relationship. The closed-door meeting on Tuesday lasted nearly an hour and a half. The White House says it was positive and productive. President Trump is remembering Senator Lindsey Graham as a giant of the United States Senate and a true American original. Trump joined foreign leaders, lawmakers, and others at a memorial service for Graham on Tuesday at Washington National Cathedral. In his remarks, Trump said Graham was the first person to make you laugh and one of the last people that you'd really ever want to fight. On Wall Street, the Dow up by 537 points. More details at srnnews.com.
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1: Stuck in traffic? We've got the answer.
3: Still looking at that crash report at Goldenrod southbound near Colonial. Lots of blockage. Other crashes. Greenway northbound near 434. John Young northbound at Oak Ridge. 408 westbound crash reported near Colonial. 429 southbound at Franklin Street. And a crash reported Osceola Parkway at Buenaventura Boulevard. I-4 crashes westbound near Conroy. Eastbound near south of Poptive Island and near 436. Your latest answer traffic. I'm Dave DiRica.
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0: All right, welcome once again to the American Adversaries on a Thompson Jewelers Trumpin' Tuesday. You got Michael McBath and myself, Christopher Hart, in the Relaxing Comfort Studio. Jeff Sinis is on the bridge, and we are now on WACX-TV. Thank you, folks, who are out there watching on the Super Channel, 55.7 on your antenna remote. All right, we got Randy Ross on the line. Randy, how are you doing?
1: Doing great. I have an exclusive that I get to share with you.
0: What is that?
1: Before I came on the show, they have set tomorrow, it goes on the docket, and we will have the hearing date. So the Leon County Courts have, you know, not only accepted the case, they're going to hear it regarding my election for Orange County Commission District 3. And before we go to the wonderful Representative Bankston, I got to tell you, three of my opponents in the last week have thrown in the towel. So they have all but said they're waiting for 2028. And I'm thinking, in the back of my mind, I knew what was happening. So it's like, okay, go ahead. See you later.
0: Well, how many does that leave?
1: Three. You and two others.
0: You and two others.
1: That's correct, yes.
0: All right, well, maybe we can whittle one other one out to get.
1: Oh, I'm sure once the case comes back in a positive way, I'm sure they'll all of a sudden resurrect their opinions. But
0: well,
1: I've got those screenshots. So,
0: well, like I said, you have proven to be the fighter for the people. They're the ones who have deserted the cause, right? So they had the opportunity.
1: Right.
0: They had the opportunity to stand with you.
1: They could have called me and paid for part of this legal defense.
0: Let's do now go to Representative Pastor Doug Bankston. Pastor Bankston, how are you doing this afternoon?
2: Hey, I'm doing great, Chris. It's good to hear you and Mike and Randy there. It's odd not to get to see you in the studio, but good to hear you.
0: Yeah, we wish you could have come in, but we understand. I mean, you're out there working the campaign trail right now. You know, early voting starts August the 3rd in Orange County. And you actually ended up having a primary opponent who jumped in at the last minute.
2: I did, yeah. I thought we were going to go past there, but bottom line is everybody has the opportunity and the right to jump in, but we're running the race to win.
0: All right, so we need folks to get out and vote in the primary. Okay, real quick, once again, remind folks, what is your district and what is the actual geographical area of it?
2: All right, well, I'm District 39, and I carry actually a majority of West Orange County and then also part of Seminole. So it goes from Winter Garden and up around the Lake Apopka, up to Mount Dora, the Orange County side. I tell folks half of my constituents are fish because we got Lake Apopka there. But then it goes all the way over the Lake County line over to I-4 and the Markham Woods area, and then grabs Longwood and comes across like a big piece of pie back down to Winter Garden.
0: And so people in Orange County, obviously anybody voting by mail can have already requested a ballot and already be voting. Early voting in Orange County starts Monday, but it doesn't start in Seminole County until the 8th. So you got two counties to work. You got to work over here, right?
2: That makes it fun because so many times you have issues, you know, in one county, different events to go to. I have two of them, so it doubles it up there, but I just love it. I love getting out with the people.
0: Well, I've heard you speak, and I know that you're not thrilled with the way the last two sessions have gone. Should you get back to Tallahassee, how would you like to see things go differently? Because obviously already you know you're going to have a new leader of the House and president of the Senate.
2: Yeah, well, you know, to say that I didn't enjoy them, I enjoy the challenge. But there was lots of challenge, and I think in some cases it kept us from moving things forward that we really seemed like we were teed up and able to just move forward together. But I'm excited about this next session and our leadership going in. I think we're just going to have a real great team and get a lot more accomplished.
0: All right, Randy.
1: First of all, I want to make sure you say, Representative Banks, hello to your beautiful wife and hi to your two amazing kids. They're awesome. They are so supportive
2: of you.
1: I've got
2: two more than that. I've actually got four of them. But,
1: four? I only met two of them.
2: I have six and a half grandchildren. I got one just on the way in September.
1: That's fantastic.
2: I'll definitely pass that along.
1: First of all, I saw you running over the weekend in one of your campaign things. I'm like, does he realize it's 150 degrees out? Does he have any idea it's 150 degrees out? But here's my question for you, and I've known you a number of years.
2: Sure.
1: What's different about this time than the first time in your running for this seat?
2: I think there's just so much at stake. Fiscally, it's a very important time. You know, people are getting to that tipping point where literally the ability to afford housing is such a challenge. And people who intended to live their whole life in their home, pass it along to their children generationally, now are having to make that decision to sell because of the insurance and the taxes. And so we have a huge opportunity here. And having worked at the local level, of course, I know they're not thrilled about that. But the bottom line is, back in 1980, we went from $10,000 to $25,000 deduction. But the average home was $45,000. That meant a 56% exemption for homesteads. And so if you move that fast forward to today, the average home is $382,000, but the exemption is only $50,000. That's only 13%. That's actually lower than what the $10,000 was before they raised it to $25,000. So we're just way behind staying up with the rise in the inflation, and it's just causing people to be unable to afford homes, especially first-time home buyers. And that's, you know, I heard someone say today, the American dream is gone. It's like, no, we just need to be smart about it. We need to, you know, make some decisions, and sometimes that we can be austere, but that's the way real people have to live, so we need to do that in the government level.
0: Real quick follow-up on that. It's not part of the amendment, is it, to index it for inflation going forward?
2: No, it's not, and that's the frustration to me. You know, we have a flat deduction, but a volatile inflationary standard when it comes to the value of homes. I think ad valorem is a flawed system of how we use to figure taxes, because again, if you have two neighbors that bought tract homes and then one of them decides to put $100,000 into their home to upgrade it, if they're not selling it to flip it, they'll never see that increase, and yet they're going to have to pay more, yet they're getting the same service from the street level. And so we've done it that way for a long time, but that doesn't mean it's not worth us investigating and looking how to do this better for us.
3: Representative Bankston, this is a question I asked you, I think, a couple of years ago. You know, I have some rental properties, and this insurance situation, you know, with we got to cap the settlements or something. I hate to be redundant, but every day I get asked this by the public. You know, when are they going to work on auto insurance? When are they going to work on housing insurance? And when are we going to cap these attorneys? I mean, you can't have billion-dollar attorneys making money, $30 billion and stuff like that. That's out of control. So, and we can blame, you know, the group up in Tallahassee because you're in charge. What are we going to do?
2: Well, I can take that straightforward because from day one, that has been my focus. One of the main reasons I wanted to get up there was to deal with this insurance crisis. And I don't throw that term around. I know politicians throw that term out there. But literally, it has become that. And we actually did make the tort reform that needed to be made. The problem was once we passed it, there were all these lawsuits thrown into the pipeline. And it literally took 2 years for them to all play themselves out under the old rules. And so now we're beginning to see that go down. I mean, I felt that personally. Mine went from about $3,200 a year to $15,000 overnight with a relatively new roof. There was no reason. They dropped me and then send me to another company, and boom, it goes up. But what's happening is it's beginning to come back down because we held the line on that. In fact, I had to make a strong stand there even with the party. They wanted to see us maybe ease up a little bit. I said, I just can't do it. It's not what's right for the people that I represent. And so we held the line on that. But I also believe that we need to make sure that to deal with both sides of the game, you know, the insurance industry. If you mandate someone to have a product, then that needs regulation. And I'm a big free market guy because the free market, it's like the tide in the ocean, it's going to find its balance. But when you're mandated to have a product, then that industry needs to have regulation. And so I actually was going to be running a bill that started from our CFO, Ingolia. He ran a bill the year before, and he asked if I would like to try and take it up again. And unfortunately, couldn't find a Senate sponsor. But what that bill would have done was hold presidents of insurance companies or banks accountable that if for some reason they rode a company into bankruptcy and then just turned and jumped over to another company, which we saw some of that going on, different ones pocketing huge amounts of money and then just jumping to a new company. This would have stopped that in its tracks. We're not talking about someone who is trying to save a company that's already in the throes of death, but someone who actually wrote it down with bad policy, they can't just jump right in for at least 5 years. So I think that's a good bill, just again, to try and hold all sides accountable. and let the market work itself out. So there are now 17 new companies in the state, and I tell folks all the time, if you haven't shopped lately, even since last year, shop again, because we're seeing both property tax and auto insurance beginning to come back down. And so, unfortunately, because of the Bidenomics the last number of years that he was up there, the price to replace goods has increased tremendously. I know I just built an addition onto my home, which I designed and built myself. The cost of goods is just that much more expensive. So we're not going to see those pre-COVID numbers. However, we're dealing with the issue where the attorney fees or bad actors basically drove the prices up, and it's starting to finally come back around.
0: All right, we are speaking with Representative Pastor Doug Bankson. He is a candidate for Florida House, District 39, East Orange County and parts of Seminole County there. So both you folks in Orange and Seminole County have an opportunity to vote for this man and put him back in the legislature because he is an excellent fighter for us. A couple of political questions. First of all, what is your website, please?
2: It is DougBankson.com.
0: Okay, Bankson. Bankson is
2: spelled DougBankson.com.
0: Bankson. There's no T in there.
2: Correct.
0: Bankson. Doug, Doug, obviously. Okay.
2: Yes.
0: Okay. Let's think positively, and you win the primary. Yes. Is there a Democrat lining up against you? Do they have a primary going on? What's the other side look like?
2: Yes, there is a Democrat. Is a doctor out of Winter Garden. Again, I appreciate any opportunities to stand up and be able to bring to the people the arguments that are there. I look forward to that. And I've tried to find some information about him. But, we do have opposition on that side. But we're going to run strong through the finish line.
0: Okay. So once more,
1: Chris, I got a quick question, if you don't mind.
0: Yeah, go ahead.
1: Can I circle back to, you mentioned ad valorem, and I was talking with a realtor yesterday that was really trying to give me more of a concise understanding of that, because there's ad valorem and not ad valorem. And for our listeners, can you help to explain to them exactly what that means?
2: Yeah, ad valorem basically is Latin. It speaks of the value that a property holds. The problem is that value is based upon the market, and when you have inflation going on, the same buying power that the dollar used to have, it doesn't have anymore. This is one of the things I loved about the gold and silver legal tender bill, which is now law, that in 1979, the average home was $75,000. Fast forward, that exact home in 2024 dollars would have been $531. However, if you bought it with gold, 268 ounces in 79, 268 ounces in 2024, because the buying power held itself. The dollar is losing that value, so that same home, it looks good, it seems good if you're going to sell that home. Wow, I'm going to make this much more. But we know everything else costs that much more. So the ability of the dollar to purchase things has gone down. The problem with ad valorem is, so you have a $25,000, a $50,000 exemption, but the market begins to heat up, and that home is now worth multiplied more. And as I said, instead of being in that same ballpark where we used to be, that at least 50%, now we're at 13% is the only benefit you're getting from that. So the value is a moving target when we only have it's kind of like flat taxes. We need just a flat standard and a percentage basis. If we did percentage, then the amount of the exemption would have risen along with that, and it would have been more into play. We might not have even been at this place where we were looking at this, but I'm really glad that we are, because I think that properties ought to be owned.
3: Good.
0: All right. I just want to say, Martha, continue to hang on. We'll take your phone call here in a few minutes. Pastor Bankson, Apopka last night had a city council meeting. They wanted to raise the property taxes, I think, by 30%. And I guess it got tabled. There was a lot of opposition to it. Now, let's presume for a moment that this amendment passes and the state of Florida implements this new, deduction. Obviously, the legislature is going to have to deal with cities and counties who are going to be screaming to the, to the rafters that they don't have the money to provide the services. Are you folks already talking about that going forward?
2: Yes, absolutely. In fact, the House began to work on it at the beginning of last summer, and we worked all the way through, brought different proposals, different ones we're looking at after we crunched the numbers from the cities, just to see what people really wanted to do going forward. Of course, ultimately, in the end, the Senate, just within a very short time, basically brought back their side. We came to agreement, and it's what's before us now. We have talked about ways to backfill those things. My mantra has been from the beginning, having worked for 6 years at the local level and understanding, you know, nobody likes taxes, but I don't want to drive on dirt roads or have potholes, you know, shake my car apart. We want police and fire. We need these different things. So my mantra has been not just remove, how do we replace it? And there are different opportunities and abilities to do that, that instead of the homeowners being the ones to carry what everyone else is enjoying for free, of course, nothing is free, then we need to find ways that is spread out in different measures so that the whole are helping to bear that load, and that the homeowners, again, it reduces that, which, by the way, first-time home buyers. Right now, the average, you have to be 40 years old before you even get to buy your first home. When I bought mine, initially, my mortgage, the principal and interest, was at one level. Taxes and insurance were much lower. Now they're almost equal and rival each other. So you pay your home off, and it's no different. You've got still the same payment. So it's just made it prohibitive. If we're able to remove that, we're seeing the insurance come back. If we're able to get these taxes down, now you've got first-time home buyers that can jump in there, not at 40 when the kids are raised, but at the beginning when they're young and they're raising that young family, get that starter home and begin to be able to move up. The good thing about that is it removes pressure off the rental market, because so many people have to rent now that those prices are driven up. And so that will help to ease that. And when there's less demand, then that supply softens and we see the prices go down. So there's lots of different aspects of looking at this. But yes, there are several different ways. I went around the block to answer your question. Several different ways that we can implement, and that will happen in that implementation phase.
0: And let me clarify for a moment. This amendment only applies to primary home owners. It does not apply to rental properties or businesses, correct?
2: Yes, correct. And part of this HJR is that there is a cap of 5% on how much cities can basically take and shift over to rentals or businesses. And the reason I'm open to those things is because a homeowner cannot recoup any extra pressure, but a business has the ability to recoup some of those. So making sure that that doesn't just go skyrocketing at the local level, then you know, it will keep it from some of the fears that people have that, well, that's just going to make the commercial properties go sky high.
3: Yeah, Representative, another question, too, is, you know, with all these people moving to Florida, obviously they breathe the air, they swim in the lakes, they drive on the roads and everything else. You would think there would be some type of creative tax that we could tax those who are coming in initially, because people like myself and many others listening have lived here 40, 50 years. You know, we paid for a lot of roads, we paid for a lot of lakes, we paid for a lot of air. Why aren't we tapping them to some extent?
2: Well, those are some of the options that have been discussed and will be looked at as we go further. You know, part of this is that for the first 5 years when someone moves in, they can't take advantage of those same benefits that are given to the ones who have paid for that infrastructure going backwards. So that's one way to balance that out. But another way, again, initially it was mentioned by the governor, some pretty high increases in sales tax. And while I don't think that's the best route, because sales, of course, can go up and down with the economy, so there's not as much stability to plan with. However, a 1% sales tax would generate an incredible amount, and that comes from everyone, whether they're visiting from Georgia or from Europe, you know, wherever they come from, then that helps to bear that burden. Other thing that we can do is, you know, charge a sales tax at the beginning of a sale, which goes into the grant fund that can help while we're making transitions, because even though it's 35%, between 30 to 35% a loss of the revenue statewide, that's not equal. So some places that's very minimal. Other places, they almost depend entirely upon it, especially rural districts.
0: Okay.
2: So there will be funds available to be able to help minimize that crunch while things are being turned around.
0: Okay.
1: Chris, if I can piggyback on that question.
0: Yeah, I was going to say, go ahead.
1: Obviously, you're well aware that Orange County has the tourism development tax dollars, and I'm not trying to put you into a corner. I'm asking more about whether you're willing to look at it or not. you know, there's a lot of chatter here in Orange County because a lot of the things that tourists use, including roads, including infrastructure and everything, many of our own residents don't even normally travel on, or certainly we need transportation from the airport to iDrive to the theme parks. Are you open, as we know that in 1978 when the TDT law was passed, it's supposed to be used simply for marketing Florida. But that was only 7 years after Walt Disney World opened. It's now 2026. Are you open to having, because again, it has to come back to you guys, even if the county commission here says, yes, let's do it, it still becomes a legislature decision. Are you open to hearing those discussions about the tourism development tax dollars, not gutting it, not taking it away from what's important, but maybe looking at, let's say 10% of it, maybe going to other potential opportunities?
2: For me, the heartburn is if we say we're going to tax for a specific thing, then we lie to the taxpayers if we shift that or change that. Now, those conversations can be had. Did it fulfill its initial purpose? And if so, then we can go back and relook at that. But this is a tax they put on themselves. And much of that has gone beyond just simply the advertisement to the local infrastructure where the buildings are and these different things. So it's a valid question because we're looking for where can we replace this. So again, the fact that it's called tourist development tax, to me it should be exactly what we told the taxpayers. Just like Sadowski has been rated different times, if we're going to call it that, then we need to keep to what we've called it and use it for that purpose, or we go back and say it's fulfilled its purpose and we can change that. But let's be honest with the taxpayers. So that's my heartburn in that. But the other side is I do believe that we could do a very minimal, even a dollar fee per stay in our tourism, could generate an immense amount to, again, go into that buffer fund that can help us right the ship and get this thing turned around and not dependent upon faulty measures that we've used in the past.
0: All right.
2: So I think there's several different options that we can look at, and that may be one of them. Similar to Alaska, where they have oil, and from that oil, they actually give dividends to all their citizens.
0: All
2: so what
0: citizens.
2: Does Florida have?
0: Yep, that's right.
2: We can look at all those different pockets.
0: All right. We'll have to leave it there for tonight. Once again, the House Representative, Reverend Doug Bankson, and he's on the ballot, District 39. If you're in Orange or in Seminole County, please look for him on the ballot and give him your vote. And once again, the website is DougBankson.com, B-A-N-K-S-O-N. Pastor Bankson, thanks for being with us today.
2: You bet. Thanks so much, guys.
1: Thank you, sir.
3: We appreciate it.
0: All right. We'll take a quick break. Come back. Martha will get your call and your contest challenge right here tonight. Randy's going to stick around, too. I hope you will, folks, as well.
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0: All right, here's your contest challenge. Hold on, Martha. We're coming to you.
1: Okay, Martha. As you know, we have many older people listen to the show. Oh, so what we're doing is
0: say
1: we're
0: going that way.
1: I know, but we're having a superstar song showdown, and we're giving the names of three women. Choose one of the women and one of their best songs, and whoever comes up with the best song and the woman, you will win. The three women are Madonna, Barbara Streisand, and Taylor Swift. Pick one that you believe is the best songwriter or singer and the best song. So,
0: all right.
1: Let us know. Super Showdown.
0: One singer, one song, Madonna, Barbara Streisand, or Taylor Swift.
1: This is going to be a tough one.
0: And that one was, of course, Barbara Streisand. And I can imagine you could sing that song, couldn't you, Martha?
2: Which song? Well, you know what? I'm tickled that how does Taylor Swift rank with the oldies?
1: Well, you know, you're all some beautiful voices and beautiful people.
0: Madonna, so, Swift, yeah. They're not oldies, right?
1: Yeah.
0: Yeah. All right. So you called for some other reason, though. What was up? What's up?
2: Okay. I forget the original conversation, but you said the word A1. And Chris, you kept saying, hey, steak sauce. Because Mike says roads. Well, in Britain, the longest road in Britain is A1.
1: A1,
0: yes.
1: For artificial intelligence.
0: Okay. Yeah, that's right.
1: Well, that's good, Martha.
0: Well,
1: that's
0: you got something against A1 steak sauce?
1: Yeah.
0: I mean, come on now.
2: I have nothing against A1 steak sauce, but I had against you that keep talking over Mike and saying there wasn't an A1 road, but that the longest road in Britain is A1.
1: Okay. Thank you, Martha, for bringing that up.
0: A1A over on the coast here.
1: Yeah, that's right on that.
0: All right, thank you, Martha. Appreciate that.
2: Yeah.
0: All right, so the contest challenge once again. Come up with a Madonna song or a Barbara Streisand song or a Taylor Swift song, the one that you think is the best, and you could win big. In the meantime, we will come back with more of Randy Ross and do some DC Declassified with Congressman Mills.

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0: WORL.
1: Orlando.
0: Orlando.
1: Orlando.
0: Orlando.
2: News this hour from Town Hall. I'm Keith Peters in Washington. South Carolina Senator Lindsey Graham was eulogized today in Washington by his colleagues in the Senate. Senate Majority Leader John Thune says Senator Lindsey Graham fought hard for causes he believed in.
3: Until my last breath, I will be fighting for this cause, he said. And he was. He was a fierce defender of Ukraine. He was a fierce defender of the unborn. And on the surface, these might seem like two completely separate issues. But it strikes me that in another way, they are both of a piece. In both cases, Lindsey Graham saw injustice, and he spoke up.
2: Ukrainian President Volodymyr Zelensky attended the services today along with Israeli Prime Minister Benjamin Netanyahu. Graham, who died July 11th in Washington at the age of 71, will be buried tomorrow in his native South Carolina. The issue of food insecurity continues making headlines throughout Central America. Guatemala has one of the world's highest rates of child malnutrition, with nearly half of children under five suffering from chronic hunger. That leaves mothers like Yolanda speaking to us through an interpreter with very few options to feed her kids.
4: Right now, they are hungry. They want food, and we don't have enough to get through that whole week. It makes me feel sad. Sometimes I get in my room by myself and I cry. I wonder how can I make their life better in order to give them food. I don't want my sons and my daughters to suffer.
2: Town Hall News is partnering with the Christian nonprofit relief organization Food for the Poor to help tackle the crisis. 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It was a mixed day on Wall Street, with the Dow up by 537 points, the Nasdaq dropping by 55, the S&P 500 advancing 15. More on these stories at townhall.com.
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7: 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Maybe it would be wise for us to remember the words of President Reagan. 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
13: January 20th, 2017 will be remembered as the day the people became the rulers of this nation again. We assembled here today are issuing a new decree to be heard in every city, in every foreign capital, and in every hall of power. From this day forward, a new vision will govern our land. From this day forward, it's going to be only America first. We do not seek to impose our way of life on anyone, but rather to let it shine as an example. We will shine for everyone to follow. There should be no fear. We are protected, and we will always be protected. We will be protected by the great men and women of our military and law enforcement. And most importantly, we will be protected by God. We stand at the birth of a new millennium, ready to unlock the mysteries of space, to free the earth from the miseries of disease, and to harness the energies, industries, and technologies of tomorrow. A new national pride will stir our souls, lift our sights, and heal our divisions. Your voice, your hopes, and your dreams will define our American destiny. Together, we will make America strong again. We will make America wealthy again. We will make America proud again. We will make America safe again. And yes, together, we will make America great again. Thank you, God bless you, and God bless America.

0: 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And you got the man of the hour, Tower of Power. Football training camp is on again, Mike McBath.
1: Chris, it's great to be here, you know, with all the intellects of Central Florida.
0: All right, there you go. I am Christopher Hart. Jeff Sinis is on the bridge. Randy Ross is still on the line with us, and we anticipate Congressman Mills joining us here momentarily. We'll do a little DC declassified with him. But, Randy, why don't you go, for the listeners who may have just tuned in, give them the news about your lawsuit against the Orange County election supervisor.
2: Well, it's also against the Secretary of State, as well as, not by name, but the governor's office. And we learned today, very late in the day, that it will be placed on the docket tomorrow. And we've asked for an emergency hearing, which we'd asked for when it was transferred. You know, our case was transferred. My case was transferred. It was not having to be refiled. It's simply the state wanted it done in Leon County. Fine. We'll do that. You know, we're coming up with our own suggestions and recommendations on how they could handle this without taxpayers be burdened by a special election. Not to exclude that maybe it's just a one and done on the general election ballot, and whoever gets the most votes wins. You know, there's a lot of options to look at, but we're happy to hear, you know, three of my opponents have all but suggested they're out. Leaving a little bit of hole. All of them left a little bit of hole, but one of them took up their signs today, as I understand it. And so I'm doing the opposite. We're finding big sign locations, and we're continuing to move forward, and we've never stopped. And, you know, the bottom line is, if the law's on your side, you take it to the limit. And we'll find out here in a very short window of time how that's going to work out. But I appreciate everybody that's gotten so many calls and texts and messages from people who listen to the show with words of encouragement. And, you know, bottom line is, the people should make this decision, and that's what I'm fighting for. I'm fighting for the people of my district, District 3 in Orange County, to be able to make this decision as well they should.
0: Well, you must be making headway, because, you know, at least one of your opponents got a little mean with you.
2: Oh man, you know, listen, that's politics, you know. Like, I have to say, if Trump can take everything he takes, I can take a little bit of heat, and I doubt that's where it's going to end. But, you know, Chris, I pride myself, and Mike, I pride myself on working with Republicans, Democrats, and independents. This is a nonpartisan role. I'm a conservative, but I understand and take the opportunity and time to look at all sides. And I think that's what you have to do. And it's fortunate, the person I am supporting, and I'm not going to mention her name, who I'm supporting for mayor, we have a great relationship. And that's what, you know, the next mayor of Orange County needs commissioners that are going to help them get a new agenda and a new opportunity through. Just like I was talking with about the tourism development tax dollars. Mike was bringing up, you know, why not, you know, this. And what I heard from the representative, who I'm a fan of, was more taxes. And I didn't want to hear that. What I want to hear is all this money. You know, keep in mind, TDT was created in 1978. That's nearly four decades, almost 45 years, some crazy amount of time.
0: Yep.
2: Lots changed in Orange County since then. We've got more theme parks at Disney. We've got bigger convention center. We've got, you know, bigger SeaWorld, bigger Universal. Everything is bigger. And as a result, I believe that the taxpayers of Orange County should not be penalized. They should have a bit of relief, and that's why I support the property tax initiative being voted through, and giving, you know, families especially, initially $150,000 to a $250,000 eventual break in their property taxes. That helps all people. That doesn't just help the wealthy. It helps the middle class. And those people are the ones that we talk about all the time. You don't need to talk. I mean, listen, I could go to the grocery store, and I can't stand the prices either. But when you talk about affordability, when there's an opportunity to give relief to people, we have an obligation to do that. And especially when there is money sitting there, millions and millions. And I mean, we saw today where the fire chief of Orange County resigned because he was falsely representing the car that he just bought. And, you know, it's just the corruption is rampant. We have, you know, what I would say, I think we might have too many Orange County employees. You know, not every, you know, person needs an assistant that needs an assistant. You know, we got to get back to at least a better form of government, you know, that makes sense. And you do that by being bold. And so, I think that's what I'm trying to be.
0: So you're saying that perhaps Orange County is top heavy with administrative expenses?
2: Extremely. There's 8,000. Think about that. 8,000 employees in Orange County. That's a lot of people to run the county. Now, yes, we have an almost $9 billion budget, $8 billion budget, but just a few short years ago, about seven, that was $4 billion. So where's all this money going, you know, and is it just going, are we just creating more positions, hoping that we fix the problems with more people? That's not how you fix problems. You fix the number one thing, and I believe this is something that I believe the mayor fortunately did do, is every department in Orange County needs to look at a minimum of a 10% cut to start with, and what does that look like? If you don't get these property tax dollars, where does that 10% come from? And that's when they have to tighten their belt. And do, I mean, listen, in my own household, I have to do that when I go to the grocery store. Why should not our county government do the same thing? You know, they need to tighten their belt. And they've gotten very comfortable with always getting price increases, tax increases, more and more money every single year. That's not the solution. The solution is looking at what are you spending it on, and can we do a better job with those dollars? That's it.
0: All right. Once again, Randy Ross running for Orange County Commission District 3. That's a good part of East Orange County. And Randy, electrandyross.com is the website, electrandyross.com. Mike has a question.
1: Yeah, Randy, this was just in Barron's last week, the Financial Journal, and they were talking about South Florida. And certainly we're not South Florida, but I don't want to become South Florida. Do you know the actual cost of living and everything in the Gold Coast is now more than New York City? When you throw in, here we go, the increase in taxes, the increase in insurance, the increase in auto. I mean, they went through everything, and then they compared the two, and they showed very clearly the cost of living in down in the Gold Coast is more expensive than, get ready, New York City. Boy, we don't want that creep to come up into Central Florida.
2: We do not. And, you know, more importantly, and of course I'm focused on Orange County, but I look at things in Florida. Am I disappointed that the governor is not trailblazing what was originally his idea when it comes to the property tax, you know, incentive for families? Yeah, I'm a little disappointed with that, but it didn't look like the way it was originally pitched. So, you know, we can't always take our, you know, pick up our toys and take them home when we don't like the results. Certainly South Florida, Mike, is where a lot of wealthy people live. There's
1: very
2: no doubt
1: much
2: about
1: so.
2: It.
1: Yeah.
2: You know, and, you know, we have wealthy people here in Orange County. No, nothing like that. But it's not quite the same as, you know, I believe Boca Raton, Coral Gables, you know, obviously Palm Beach. They have some of the highest per capita, you know, people money-wise in their spaces down there. And I don't believe that necessarily they should pay more. I believe that we should all, you know, figure out a fair and reasonable balance so that, you know, families really have an opportunity to thrive. I mean, you know, Mike, I invite you to think back when you guys were raising your kids here at a different time in your life, and it is certainly not that Florida. It's not that Orange County anymore. It's different. And I think we just really need more there. And that's why I kind of asked that question of the representative, because in the end, Mike and Chris, it is the legislature that would have to adjust the law. We can say it all day long, but the legislature would have to agree to a modification. And, you know, if you think about what we had in 1978, and you think about what we have in 2026, when you think about everything that's been modified and adjusted since then, what are we still paying companies to market billion-dollar companies for? Why are we doing that? It doesn't make a lot of sense to me. Disney's got their own marketing budget. Universal's got their own marketing budget.
1: No, that's true. That's a very good point.
0: Well, and you know,
2: why are we paying for that? Mm-hmm. People are going to come to Orlando anyway.
0: Well, you know, Phil Diamond also did, if you remember, he did an audit on their spending and found that it was way out of line. I mean, the executive director was sort of spending lavishly on travel and entertainment and stuff. I mean, yeah.
2: Well, you're speaking of Visit Orlando.
0: Okay. Did I get mixed up? Did I get mixed up?
2: No. Yep. Well, no. I mean, Phil did the. He was part of the auditing process, but in the grand scheme of things, we found out that we were paying a fortune. I mean, and primarily in salaries. Chris, some of these people that work there are making CEO executive level salaries for basically moving money around, buying a few billboards here and there. What are they doing? As a matter of fact, I was listening to one of the mayoral candidates last night. Do you know that we spend about $20 million a year on an ad agency to promote Florida that happens to be in New York City?
1: Well,
2: we don't have
1: really
2: ad agencies.
1: Yeah.
2: Why would we not resource our own companies and give that business to the folks here locally so it allows the folks that live here to live better lives? Because guess what? Their people are making more money running those ad campaigns and things like that. I think that people, if you started, you know, one of the things that people often say is, you know, think like a rich person. Okay, but I kind of think sometimes think like a not rich person. And, you know, what can I do? What can I afford? And how do I get away with that? I don't want handouts. I want to understand that we're really taking a knife to the budget. You know, and like I said, with the Orange County Fire Department chief abruptly resigning because he all but gave false information to the county commission during the budget hearing, that is a signal to me that we've got bigger problems internally than what we thought we had. And listen, I'm a huge supporter of the firefighters and the unions and first responders and the FOP. Those are part of. And many of those people, by the way, are conservative folks. At the same time, I don't even think, as I've talked to a few of them today, I don't even think they realized this was happening.
0: All right.
2: And that's disturbing.
0: All right. We'll take a quick break and come back.
2: I'll try to get Corey on the line. I'll text him.
0: Yeah, I wouldn't be surprised if he was tied up like with the Lindsey Graham Memorial today or Capitol Hill Business. But in the meantime, we will take a break. Come right back with more of Thompson Jewelers Trumpin' Tuesday on the American Adversaries Radio Show.
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0: Okay, that doesn't have anything to do with the contest challenge. We'll get to that again here in a few minutes. But in the meantime, once again, we have Randy Ross on the line with us. And
1: I just texted Corey, and I know he is busy, but I will say a couple of things that I think are... I do not work for his campaign, nor am I in any way paid by him or even a volunteer. I just talk to him and help book him for our show. What I will say is we found out recently that the attempts by one of his opponents to get him off the ballot failed. So he will be on the ballot. He can, adamantly suggest that he is being, all but pretty much persecuted without, real facts regarding especially the idea that he potentially was being investigated. Chris, and I've talked to you offline about this, that, I talked to a person in the White House. We know who she is, and I had a three-minute conversation. Because I only get 3 minutes. That's as much as I'm going to get. And, the indication was...

0: bring in. I mean, gosh, I wish Maxwell Frost would do that for us in Sonora County.
1: What does he do is the question.
2: Matter of fact, Congressman Mills just won another award, was given another award, I should say, for being one of the strongest conservative votes in Congress. I mean, he is consistently wins awards for being the most conservative voter in Congress. I mean, isn't that what we want after all?
0: Well, I thank you guys. Thanks for the time.
2: Well, wait a minute. Ronnie has a question for you, so let's go to Ronnie. Ronnie, thanks for calling. How are you doing tonight?
3: I'm great, Chris. How are you guys doing?
2: Excellent.
1: Good, Ronnie.
2: Thanks.
1: So
2: good. Go ahead.
3: Randy, I have a question as a layman, a common resident of Orange County. The county commission oversees the landfill. Am I correct?
0: That's correct.
3: So several years ago, maybe 4 or 5 years ago, they closed the landfill on Sundays. So now it operates 6 days a week versus seven, meaning 17% less services. And then they raised the minimum rate to haul trash there, which most residents do. They load up a pickup truck or an SUV and take it down and dump it. They raised it from $6 to $9. So it was a 50% increase on rate with 17% reduced service. And so I'm wondering, where does that money go that they've obviously saved in expenses and made in revenue?
2: All right.
3: Does that go to the general? I mean, is that Jerry Deming? Mass transportation, or what is that?
2: Okay, thanks for the question. Randy, go ahead.
0: It's going to go to the general fund, but here's the thing. He makes a valid point. First of all, when people do yard work or they do work around their house or they want to empty out their garage, they're working Monday through Friday usually. So why are we – I got to look into that. Why would we close down the landfill on Sundays? That's stupid. Not because it's also – you know, regular lay people that are using this service. It's not just, you know, companies that are dumping things there. And I you know, they tried to do something similar, by the way, with animals. They wanted to have every animal owner pay $20 to register their pet in Orange County. One of the commissioners is lobbying for that. These are cash grabs. These are just ways to take more and more under the fear that we're just going to lose so much money with property taxes. I think that's a thing that's really more of a mayoral question, but at the same time, as a county commissioner, I'm the opposite. I've made a pledge, no new taxes. I make a pledge that we should not be penalizing people for being residents of Orange County by looking for ways to, you know, have hidden taxes, which is what those types of things are. You know, I'd like to think that there are people out there that believe in that enough that they're tired of every little. I don't want to be nickeled and dimed in my life. And I don't think any member of a person living in Orange County wants to be nickeled and dimed. We really want, you know, like Mike said, he's lived here 40, 50 years. I mean, think about how much money he's paid alone into property taxes. Think how much money he's paid into, you know, his home. And I would imagine Mike McBath's home is paid off, but my point is it's paid a lot of money to be here, just like you have, Chris, just like all of our listeners.
1: Everybody has.
2: Yeah. Mm-hmm. All right.
0: Yeah, well, we should not be doing that, but I appreciate the time, guys.
2: Hey, by the way, isn't the dump, isn't that the landfill in District 3?
0: Well, we have a couple. That one, yes, it is.
2: Okay. All right. Well, thank you again, Ronnie, for the question.
0: All right.
2: All right. Thank you for the answer, Randy. And once again, that's electrandyross.com. All right.
0: Thanks, guys.
2: All right. Thank you, Randy. All right. Here's your contest challenge for Thursday night.
1: Okay. We have a lot of fun with songs in our contestants, and this one is called the Superstar Song Showdown. And what we're doing, we're throwing three women out there, Madonna, Barbra Streisand, and Taylor Swift. And we want you to pick one of them and one of their favorite songs to enter the contest.
2: What you think is their best song.
1: Yeah, their best song.
2: All right.
1: And please just give us one person, one song. No more than that.
2: All right. And we will choose the winner. And as usual with the song contest, we will write our selection down. So you have two chances to win. The big prize and then.

0: and a smaller prize if you guess what we write
1: down.
0: Remember
1: Madonna, Barbara Streisand, and Taylor Swift.
0: Taylor Swift.
1: Different
0: okay.
1: generations.
0: All right.
1: Here we go.
0: There you go. All right. In the meantime, we will... We got another minute to go here.
1: Yeah.
0: So, when we do come back, Derek Hicks of Thompson Jewelers will be joining us. Talk a little bit about the celebration of Lindsey Graham's life that happened today in Washington, D.C., and then his final celebration and funeral will be held tomorrow in South Carolina, where he will be laid to rest. And President Trump did deliver the eulogy today. Others spoke on Senator Graham's behalf as well, but President Trump was the one who handled the eulogy. All right, so in the meantime... After us tonight, don't forget you got Larry Elder coming up next. And once again, that contest challenge for Thursday is come up with either Barbara Streisand, what you think is her best song, or Taylor Swift, or Madonna. All right, so once again, you're listening to the American Adversaries. We are Titans of Talk Radio, the voice to be reckoned with. And that's because we go where others won't, do what others don't, dare to think and say the unthinkable and unspeakable. And we are, after all, the spice of your radio listening life.
2: SRN News. I'm Keith Peters in Washington. President Trump and Ukrainian President Volodymyr Zelensky have met to discuss Ukraine producing its own weapons amid its ongoing war with Russia. Zelensky called it a good meeting. Tuesday's White House sit-down followed a NATO summit in Turkey where Trump announced the U.S. will allow Ukraine to make Patriot defense systems. Zelensky thanked Trump for the support and emphasized the importance of diplomacy. Democratic Kentucky Governor Andy Beshear is calling on Senator Mitch McConnell to prove he's fit to continue serving in office or resign. The 84-year-old McConnell was hospitalized June 14th and disclosed weeks later that it was the result of a fall. McConnell's office this week said he remains in a rehabilitation facility and has not yet been medically cleared to return to the Senate. This is SRN News.
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0: grace in an extraordinary place where the stars and stripes and the eagle flies.
1: Here's a prediction for you, ladies and gentlemen. Donald Trump is going to come to Central Florida to do a rally. And the people that he's endorsed are going to be the people he's going to be down here rallying for. Mm-hmm. I think he's going to come down here. He's going to rally for, I'm talking about after the primary. He's going to rally for Congressman Mills. He's going to rally for the candidate that wins the primary in districts 9 and 11 and Herodopoulos down there, Randy Fine, all in this general area. And wouldn't it be great if he did that rally at the Sanford Airport like he did his first rally after he got COVID?
2: You're right.
1: Remember that?
2: And that would be a fabulous place for everybody.
1: Absolutely.
2: Easy to park, easy to get to.
1: Centrally located.
2: Right. Easy probably to protect against any problem.
1: Absolutely. Absolutely. And boy, we had a grand old time with it. That was the rally, if you remember, right after he came out of COVID. Remember all that?
2: Mm-hmm.
1: His first rally back. I remember they pulled up in Air Force One and they parked it right there.
2: I mean,
1: you could almost touch, reach out, and felt it was so big you could reach out. It felt like you reach out and touch it. Of course, it's not nearly as big as the new one. And then as he spoke and darkness settled on the crowd and the event, Mars was alone in the sky right above his head. I remember taking pictures of it, put it out there on X, and every now and then it comes back up. So anyway, my prediction is that he's going to come help these candidates win these seats, keep these seats here in Central Florida. I anticipate that. I don't have any inside knowledge of it. I just got a feeling. All right, that is Mike McBath. I am Christopher Hart. Jeff Sinis is on the bridge, and I am on the crystal clear Thompson Jewelers Diamond microphone. It is a Thompson Jewelers Trumpin' Tuesday, after all. And on the line with us now is Derek Hicks of Thompson Jewelers. Derek, how would you like to see President Trump come to Central Florida again this fall?
3: I'd love to see him. That would be great. I hope your prediction comes true. That would be wonderful.
1: Well,
3: are you going to get me and Mike front row seats?
1: Well, we get you press passes, man. Get you press passes.
2: We'll look for a personal interview.
1: Oh, yeah. I mean, we had a grand old time. John Barros was with us there.
2: The whole thing was great.
1: Yeah. So, anyway, President Trump delivered the eulogy today for Senator Graham, and he spoke glowingly of him. He said that if you remember during the 2016 debates, that it got a little nasty between the two of them. President Trump gave Graham's phone number out to the public, and then he did this clever video showing how you destroy a phone. But he said today, Lindsey found a way to get back to him. He said that when he gave his phone number to Lindsey Graham, he never stopped calling him. But they became fast friends and, of course, golfing buddies and confidants of one another. And didn't know, but Lindsey Graham was kind of a sentimental guy. He used his father's putter when he would golf.
2: Really?
1: And evidently it was found in his bedroom next to his bed after he had passed away. And Lindsey Graham, you know, he could have us pulling our hair out at times, or he'd have us cheering him on at times. And that really is kind of the nutshell of American politics, isn't it, Derek?
3: Well, exactly. I mean, I a lot of times disagree with him on a lot of things. But then, like, when he stood up for Kavanaugh, I was like, oh, my gosh, wow, I love that Lindsey Graham. So, and he was so much for our military, too. He stood behind our military. And, he was definitely, you know what? He was actually the kind of person we want as a politician. If you know, by the way, if you see his net worth, it's less than 2 million. It's closer to 1 million.
1: Yep.
3: So he went to Washington. He didn't get corrupt. He kept his beliefs the way they were. And he didn't become rich. And unfortunately, there's a lot of Republicans, if you check their net worth after they've been a congressman, especially a senator, they're worth multi-millions all of a sudden. So I was impressed when I found out that also.
2: You know, Derek, that's a smart way for individuals to look into people is go pull up their net worth. Not that they're that accurate, because believe me, they're not. But
1: before and during and after.
2: That's right.
1: Right.
2: And like that character, Ro Khanna, that comes on like just a wonderful, sweet art guy. Look at his network, and then look how he made it. And then if they go into his trades, he traded like 7,000, 8,000, 10,000 options, you know, in 1 year. That's a guy playing the inside. You know, I don't know for sure, but Very suspicious.
1: Let's just say it sounds like he's got too much time on his hands.
2: Yeah, I know. He needs to get a job.
1: If he's doing all those trades.
2: If he's doing all these things.
1: Yeah.
2: He needs a job.
1: Yeah, no doubt about it. Yeah, I mean, just look at these Democrat socialists out there, like Bernie Sanders. He comes into office. He sleeps on his parents' couch until he gets into office, and now he's a multimillionaire, several residences. AOC. When she first gets to Washington, she complains that they don't make enough money because she can't pay the rent.
2: Mm-hmm.
1: Now she's a multimillionaire. And you're right, Lindsey Graham, you know, he made a modest, let's just say he lived a modest lifestyle and didn't set about making himself rich. And
3: well, that's what you guys are familiar with the founders. That was kind of the belief of the founders, that you would go from whatever private side of life you in, whether it was business or farmer or whatever it may be, you would go to serve for a certain amount of time. It wouldn't be a lifelong position. You would serve, then when your time was up, you'd go back to your job or your other life. And so no one got rich on it. And so that is so rare nowadays. And again, that's why I was really impressed with Lindsey Graham.
1: Yeah. And folks, if you have a chance to find on YouTube or wherever the eulogy that President Trump delivered, I suggest that you do, and especially at the end. It was pretty touching. So in the meantime, how about this Fauci stuff? Now, I know there's a lot of people in our audience, and I get a little irritated, angry, extremely angry, outraged at what the man did. And we fought against him and encouraged our listeners not to go down that road following him. And I know a lot of people want an ounce of his flesh, but I don't know. I mean, if I were him, I wouldn't want to be facing my maker. Because that's really where he's going to get the punishment delivered that he deserves, in my opinion, Derek.
3: Well, I think you're dead on, but I think most people like that, they don't even believe in a God. And they're so enamored by themselves, even if they do believe in some form of God, they think that they serve the people wonderfully because they used all their smart ability to save so many people when it's so far from the truth. Yeah, the American Adversaries was pumping hard. I remember listening so many times. It's interesting because the so-called experts, as we realize now, are not the experts. It's interesting. If you're a person and you think things out and you look at things, you look at the evidence and you try to figure it all out, you, a lot of times, the average American person, the listeners, the American Adversary listeners, are smarter than the experts.
1: Yeah, I forget who said it, but somebody said one time, and they were referring to the Congress, but I mean, I think they were really referring to the elite ruling class of these so-called experts, know-it-alls, and that is that he would rather have the first 435 people in the phone book running the country than the people in in Washington.
3: I've heard that.
1: Yeah. But yeah, I mean, what they did was... And I mean, this guy was full of himself. I mean, he just thought the world of himself. The media built him up. He loved hanging around the Hollywood starlets and having dinners with Jake
2: that's,
1: Tapper.
2: That's a bad sign, Chris, when they're hanging around starlets. Yeah. That's where you check his pocketbook.
1: Well, and then now he's going to be held in. He's going to be hauled in front of Congress tomorrow, in front of the Senate. We'll see what happens. But as expected, the media has not touched this story. Not one bit. Now, it did just kind of come out, but you would think that that it would at least get a mention. But the problem the media has, Derek, except for most Salem media hosts and a few others, they are all in on the nonsense, too, either because they didn't know any better or because they wanted to hurt Trump.
3: Well, I think you've seen some of the recent surveys, and I'm not a big follower of the polls all the time, but I think it is correct that the media now has the lower than even Congress. Congress is, what, at 20%? The media was, I thought, I saw the recent thing at 12%.
1: Yeah.
3: I mean, you can't follow the media. I mean, they have an agenda. It means nothing. But thankfully, because of President Trump, even me personally, before President Trump, somewhat thought they were, I knew they were liberal and everything, but I thought there was a lot of them were trying to be fair. Now it's clear of what 99% didn't care. They're just so biased. And I think most Americans do see that. Even the liberal ones, I think, know the media is definitely biased. So
2: You know, Derek, here's another question that sort of concerns me. Is you're from a military family, and when you see these congressmen and senators stand up, the Pete Hegseth or the president, and they tell them about how under-financed we are for weapons, how under-stocked we are for various forms of weapons and everything else, don't you think you're sort of crossing the line? Because are we giving our enemies an insight, the stockpiles, everything else? And some of them get a lot more specific than what I'm saying.
1: Or if nothing else, encouragement to fight on.
2: Because, they're all sitting out there, and if they see a weak point, they're coming. And to have these, I hate to describe them in other words, but these people come in and use that as one of their arguments why we should end the war, I'm not sure that's the right road to go.
3: Oh, man, you're 100% dead on. That makes me angry. Like you said, that borders, I could see that going. I'm not saying that's treason, but it's heading down that way. Mm-hmm. Remember where you aid and comfort the enemy,
1: right.
3: I think is the word.
1: Yes.
3: That's starting to become treason.
1: Yeah.
3: And so when you're supposed to be on our side. Can you imagine in any sporting event, you went over there and said, oh, by the way, the receiver really hurt his leg really bad. The number one receiver's hurt his leg real bad. And you told the other team, so you could probably go ahead and don't worry about him. They're not going to. They can throw to him, but they're not going to probably throw to him. Okay, that would be the end of you on that team. Is that correct,
2: Mike? Oh, unequivocally. But now we're dealing with real lives, with real Americans, and that maybe the nation itself.
1: Well, and by the way, the definition is of treason is aid, providing aid and comfort to the enemy in a time of war. And certainly that qualifies.
3: Bingo.
1: It qualifies, no doubt about it. But yeah, they want, and you can see the media pushing hard on it too. Old Maggie Brennan on CBS's Fake the Nation Sunday morning telling Ambassador Walls, shouldn't we just cut our losses?
2: Oh, what a statement. Is the worst?
1: Well, because that's what they want people to believe.
2: Terrible.
1: That's what they want people to believe. And unfortunately, they still owe, even though their credibility is so very low, they still make a difference in the conversation, unfortunately. But these Fauci files, I'm calling them, people should be demanding to know all the names in the Fauci files, all these reporters and all these Hollywood types, and have them answer for either being duped by him or helping him dupe the American public, which is what Jake Tapper was doing. I believe Tapper should be called in front of Congress to answer for this. Because you're talking about a lot of people died because of this bad advice. Bad advice that they knew was bad.
3: Yeah.
1: And that's
3: for themselves, they had a different standard. When you saw he had his heart tested because he thought the vaccine, but he didn't tell anyone else.
1: That's right.
3: They should have their heart tested if they've had the vaccine. I mean, that's just corrupt beyond corruption. And again, it borders on what you said, evil, where he'll have to be. And for God for that kind of action.
1: Let me tell you, the way I see it, there is nothing that we can do to punish him in an equitable fashion for what he did. We could put him in prison. You'd even execute him. But you can only execute him one time. Millions of people around the world and hundreds of thousands here in the United States suffered unnecessarily because of him. And you know what I'm saying? We're not capable of administering justice. We could take an ounce of flesh, but it won't be enough. Go ahead.
3: Exactly. Yeah, you think even on a smaller level, how many businesses, small businesses in particular, across the whole United States went bankrupt because of his policies and pushing them, for the administration to follow? I mean, untold businesses that have been around, especially a lot of restaurants, have been around for years and years and years, were shut down so long they couldn't come back.
1: Yeah. I'm not saying that he shouldn't be held accountable, but I'm just saying there's nothing we can do to him to suffice in terms of punishment for what he did. He's, in my opinion, one of the biggest mass murderers in human history. So,
3: well, Chris, you're doing a good. I think about a verse from the Bible where God says, vengeance is mine, I will repay.
1: There you go.
3: You're right on that.
1: All right, well, let's leave it right there. Once again, thanks for being with us tonight, Derek.
2: Thank you, Derek.
3: All right. right.
2: Good
3: talking
2: with you.
3: You guys. Have a good night.
2: All right. Thank you.
1: And when you need a diamond, when you need repairs for your jewelry, diamonds, jewelry, gold, silver, they buy it, they sell it, all right there at Thompson Jewelers, East Colonial Drive and Bumby and the Colonial Plaza next to Old Navy. And then, of course, down there in St. Cloud on 192 in the Hobby Lobby Shopping Center. We will be back with more of Thompson Jewelers Trumpin' Tuesday, and we'll give you that contest challenge one more time as well.
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0: must have something to do with the contest challenge.
1: Chris, I think that was our good friend Madonna.
0: Madonna.
1: You know, that was another super song, but we got three superstars. And what we want you to do is a superstar showdown is you to pick one of them and one of your favorite songs that they did. Enter it, and we'll, our judges will determine who the winner will be. Remember, Madonna, Barbara Streisand, and Taylor Swift. Three superstars.
0: All right, pick one singer.
1: One
0: song.
1: Yep.
0: And then we will write our choices down as well. All right, there is a such thing as karma, and where I went to school, you might say, we would say karma is, let's just put it this way. There is karma. What goes around comes around, and get back is a... You fill in the blank. Mm-hmm. I think this story qualifies as karmatic.
1: I love a story like this. It says a Wisconsin brewery that offered free beer when, get ready, Trump dies, says their alcohol permit has been revoked. That is so funny, and they're screaming and yelling about it. But the board said you were revoking your license,
0: all
1: and
0: right.
1: Good luck.
0: Let them take
1: I
0: it to
1: love
0: court,
1: it, and they deserve to lose their license for
0: Let
1: that
0: them
1: action.
0: Take it to court.
1: Yep.
0: All right, there you go. All right, a few other things. Once again, the Fauci files. The media is silent on these things. They are really damning, not just for him, but many people in the media, also people in Hollywood, and it's what I say. We should be mm-hmm. demanding to know all the names in the Fauci files. I hope somebody is going to compile a list of names and how many times, say for instance, they're referred to in the Fauci files, just like we had all this hoopla
1: right. Play the
0: over
1: same
0: the Epstein
1: game
0: stuff.
1: They played, but let's use the Fauci files.
0: Exactly, exactly. And yep. The Senate is going to hold a hearing tomorrow, hauling Fauci in. I think they need to haul in some of these other people who are named in the files.
1: Just maybe like they did.
0: Should, maybe they should even hold a hearing with victims, mm-hmm. right?
1: We got to go the whole route,
0: who
1: Chris.
0: Who weren't able to visit their relatives in a nursing home and when they died, or weren't
1: right.
0: able to have a funeral, right? Or maybe they suffered heart attacks, or their children, or mm-hmm. whatever. Shouldn't we be hearing from the victims? We should be demanding to hear from the victims of Fauci,
1: mm-hmm.
0: of the evil little runt Fauci guy. And this is a huge story. You know, we saw it all along, but here's all the verification of it. And how many people did suffer because of this guy?
1: Oh, I mean, really tremendous, the heartache that went into all these families
0: right.
1: because of his activities.
0: And the scarf lady, she needs to be hauled in, too.
1: Yeah.
0: Old Deb Burks.
1: Remember that?
0: Old Deb Burks needs to have her hind end hauled in there, too. And demand, you know, have an answer for this. And then they need to bring in the other players, too, the people who didn't want to go along with Fauci, but eventually did go along with him or were subjected to pressure from him.
1: And don't
0: we need to have all kinds of hearings on this.
1: Chris, and I want to see the financial incentives he's had from the different pharmaceutical companies.
0: Yep.
1: How much did you receive personally?
0: Yep.
1: I want to know that figure
0: right.
1: because that is a major part of being a player on the wrong side of the fence.
0: And this needs to be tied to the Democrat Party.
1: To the Democrat
0: and their
1: Party.
0: Collusion. You remember all of the requirements and the lockdowns and the mandates and the vaccine mandates and all of that stuff? When they knew all along that not only were these not effective, but they were for many people dangerous. And yet they were demanding that everybody get them?
1: Mm-hmm.
0: I mean, this is bad stuff. And it's prime stuff for politics. Because you're talking about people's life and death situations.
1: Mm-hmm.
0: This is made for politics. It's made for TV. We'll see what happens tomorrow. I speculate that the Democrats are going to do everything they can to try to salvage whatever they can of Fauci's reputation and the media's reputation because they're all allied with one another. But we shall see. I wouldn't be surprised if he goes in there and takes the Fifth Amendment. Now, there is, you know, there is the legal argument that he cannot claim that if he has been granted a pardon. But the pardon is limited in scope. And if you're going to say that the pardon is not valid, then you must say that he should be able to take the Fifth Amendment.
1: Will this be on TV?
0: Oh, I'm sure it will be, but not all TV. You're not going to see it on CNN.
1: That's why I asked.
0: BSNOW, BS Now, you're not going to see it on ABC, NBC, or CBS. You won't even hear them mention a word about it. At least they haven't yet so far. Mm-hmm. And I won't be surprised if they do. At some point, they're going to have to deal with this, but they'll deal with it kind of like the election integrity stuff. It wasn't enough to harm anybody. It's old news. Mm-hmm. It didn't affect the outcome. When all of those are lies, it did affect the outcome. It affected the outcome of people's lives. They died because of this idiot.
1: Yeah,
0: and thinking that he was that smart when he was that stupid.
1: Can you imagine if this goes on national TV and the arguments that we think are true go about how well he'll be received by the Republic?
0: Well, I tell you what, Tom Holman can't go to the grocery store without a security detail.
1: Oh, this guy should not be able to go anywhere.
0: To go anywhere, either
1: anywhere,
0: without a security detail.
1: Yep.
0: So this man is one of, if not the biggest mass murderer in history, because he did so much damage on his own. Mm-hmm. I mean, Mao, Stalin, Pol Pot, they needed a lot of people's help.
1: And Fauci.
0: I guess he did too. But anyway, I think he fits right up there in that crowd, because so many people suffered and died because of him, the research to begin with, and then the response to it when it was let loose on, loose on us on purpose.
1: Yeah.
0: On purpose.
1: And all those people
0: Make
1: in
0: no
1: the hospital,
0: mistake.
1: How they suffered, and their relatives couldn't see him and anything.
0: Yep.
1: Just terrible.
0: Exactly.
1: Yep.
0: All right. In the meantime, that's going to wrap it up for Thompson Jewelers, Trump and Tuesday. Larry Elder coming up next. He's got some great stuff always as well. Did you know more Democrats think that the 2016 election was stolen than Republicans think 2020 was stolen? That's the kind of stuff you learn on the Larry Elder Show. Hope you learned something from us tonight. And we are the spice of your radio life. Keep loving. Keep praying. Don't you give up. Don't you dare surrender. And whatever you do, keep the faith.
1: Keep the faith, bro.

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2: News this hour from Town Hall. I'm Keith Peters in Washington. The nation heard tributes to the life of South Carolina Senator Lindsey Graham at memorials at both the U.S. Capitol and the National Cathedral of Washington today. Vice President J.D. Vance says that Senator Lindsey Graham was able to command respect from everyone around him.
3: He was the kind of guy who would walk into the Senate. And when he walked into the Senate, this was a guy who couldn't have stood more than 5'6" or 5'7", but he'd swashbuckle in with his jacket open like he was 6'5". He had an attitude to him, and it's one of the reasons why Lindsey Graham was Lindsey Graham.
2: Mourners included Ukrainian President Volodymyr Zelensky and Israeli Prime Minister Benjamin Netanyahu. Graham, who is 71, will be buried tomorrow in South Carolina. Johnson & Johnson is proposing a multi-billion dollar talc settlement to end a Marathon legal fight.
4: Johnson & Johnson has agreed to pay $5.5 billion to tie up remaining lawsuits that claim its talc products caused ovarian cancer. The drug maker has been dealing with talc-related lawsuits for years. It says the settlement requires at least 95% of remaining claimants to participate. Johnson & Johnson will make an initial payment of up to $3 billion next year. It has no additional payments due until 2028. A U.S. bankruptcy judge denied a $9 billion settlement proposed by company's subsidiary Red River Talc last year. It would have been one of the biggest mass tort settlements in history. I'm Mike Hempen.
2: A teenager who killed two students and two teachers in a shooting at Appalachie High School in Georgia has been sentenced to serve life in prison without the possibility of parole. 16-year-old Colt Gray had pleaded guilty Friday to charges including murder. On Wall Street, the Dow by 537 points. More at townhall.com.
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12: During the War for Independence, General George Washington, the man we refer to today as the father of our country, led American troops through military defeat after defeat. And in the bitter winter of 1777, he wrote this somber note to a friend in Philadelphia. Quote, "You might have tracked our army from White Marsh to Valley Forge by the blood on their feet," end of quote. Many soldiers continued to march through the deep snows of Pennsylvania without shoes. Others suffered from disease, hunger, and freezing conditions. Nearly 2,000 of Washington's men died, yet George Washington did not lose faith. Amid the hardship, loss, and uncertainty of Valley Forge, he turned to God in prayer. At a time when our nation once again faces division and uncertainty, may we follow Washington's example, kneeling humbly, praying faithfully, and asking God to guide the future of America.
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16: Larry Elder here, the sage from South Central, the Prince of Pico Union, the czar of common sense, the great Eldersky, Don Lorenzo. Welcome to the program. No victor crests allowed because

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0: Nothing to hide here. I mean, we have had no reason to delete anything, and you know, we never did.
1: And Tatum flat out asked him if he killed him, number 57.
2: And the first thing I want to ask you is, did you kill Nolan?
0: Of course not.
2: Did you have anything to do with Nolan's death?
0: Of course not, and absolutely not.
2: They say that you guys deleted stuff out of his phone. Did you delete anything out of Nolan's phone?
0: No, of course not.
2: The mom acts like, or at least she portrayed on television, and the rumors are that you weren't really good friends with Nolan. Is that true or not?
0: Absolutely not.
3: With SRN News, I'm Keith Peters in Washington. President Trump remembers Senator Lindsey Graham as a giant of the United States Senate and a true American original. Mr. Trump joined foreign leaders, lawmakers, and others at a funeral service for Graham on Tuesday at Washington National Cathedral. In his remarks, Trump said Graham was the first person to make you laugh and one of the last people that you'd really ever want to fight. A Northern California lifeguard is being hailed as a hero after saving a boy from pounding surf. The dramatic rescue at Seabright Beach in Santa Cruz caught the attention of President Trump. The president said Tuesday that he would invite the lifeguard and possibly the boy to the White House. On Wall Street, the Dow by 537 points, the Nasdaq dropped 55, the S&P 500 advanced by 15. More details at srnnews.com.
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13: After coming back from doing the eulogy at the funeral in Mississippi for Dolan Wells, and then a day later, I was briefed by the family attorney, Ben Crump, and the pathologist as they prepared to release their findings that basically said it was inconclusive.
1: 888-971-SAGE, 888-971-7243. I am Larry Elder. We are Salem News Channel. The governor of Mississippi is blaming quote-unquote activists for stoking division, as he put it. And the commissioner of public safety says that false information about his death has incited rage and direct threats. 888-971-SAGE, 888-971-7243. I'm Larry Elder. We are Salem News Channel. We're joined by Brandon Tatum, the host of the Officer Tatum Show. As mentioned, Brandon went down to Mississippi and interviewed one of the young men who was with Nolan Wells when they went on that boating trip to that island. And he's now joining us. Brandon, thank you for taking the time. Brandon, you actually went to Mississippi and you met with one of the friends of Nolan Wells. This is interesting. I've not seen any of the so-called major news do any of this. They've talked about this story, but nobody had gotten down to Mississippi to talk to these young men who was with this guy until you did it?
2: Well, yeah, especially, you know, the interesting part, Larry, is that the family or Benjamin Crump didn't talk to him. You know, I think that they may have been apprehensive to go to the mainstream media because their storyline or whatever could be taken out of context. And I think that the mainstream media couldn't care less about the truth and more about sensationalism. But the people that I expected to talk to them, which I was shocked that they didn't, would have been the family, would have been Attorney Benjamin Crump, because he's out putting information out there that could have been resolved and not inflammatory if he had simply had a conversation and allowed for these boys to show evidence that they did not have anything to do with Nolan's death and they weren't there when Nolan died.
1: All right, Brandon, let's take it from the top. They're on this trip. These are buddies. They've known each other since what, high school? And they go to this island where there are a number of other young people. And what I understand, correct me if I'm wrong, is that Nolan told them he did not want to get on the boat and go back with them. He had met somebody who wanted to stay on the island. They said, fine.
2: Yeah, that's pretty much what happened. I mean, people wanted to be way more salacious than that. They wanted to be about race. They wanted to be like these kids had Klan's hoodies on and they want to do a ritual killing of killing a black man. And that's not what happened based on evidence. They all went out. They were friends for a very long time. Some of them were friends since middle school. Nolan loved them and was friends with them enough that he spent the night at their house before going to Horn Island with them the next day, going on their boat. They went last year. These boys were really good, close friends. And Nolan is a grown man. He had a little thing out there that he wanted to entertain. He was hanging out with her. These guys actually left prematurely because the boat was sinking. And so Nolan was like, look, y'all can deal with that. I'm finna hang out with her and I'll get back to the island on another boat and I'll see y'all later. That's pretty much what is being articulated to me. And then they left and he ended up never coming back.
1: What about the young lady that Nolan met on the island? Who is she?
2: Well, her name is Katie, based on the information that I've gotten, and I've seen her text message. I haven't made them public because I wanted her to have an opportunity to put it in context for me, but I've seen her text message, and she is the young lady that was seen with Nolan, hanging out with Nolan, and I really do believe she was one of the last people that probably saw Nolan.
1: Mm-hmm. Now, the authorities, of course, have interviewed her, and they've interviewed the three friends. What is it that the authorities think happened?
2: Well, see, I don't know. I haven't talked to them. I don't think that they're going to divulge their information to a regular journalist like me. But it doesn't appear that they think foul play occurred as of yet. With the preliminary autopsy, it doesn't appear that there's any blunt force trauma to the face indicative of an assault or something of that nature. And they're going off that, which was their independent first statement. And if they interviewed the boys that I talked to and they gave the similar statement they gave to me, it exonerates pretty much all of these boys from having any involvement in Nolan's death.
1: Mm-hmm. I have a lot more questions. We only have a few seconds left in this segment, Brandon, but the young man that you interviewed, was he offended? Was he angry that some people are suggesting he had something to do with his good friend's death?
2: I think the better analogy or the better statement would be he was hurt. Mm-hmm. He was disappointed. I mean, he was devastated that people would suggest that he would kill his best friend, one of his best friends. So, yeah, that, it was very troubling, and it was very sad. And I think he was really upset that Nolan's mom had painted the picture that these boys were not his friends and that they could possibly have killed them, right, when that more than likely wasn't the case.
1: Well, that was my next question. We'll pick it up on the other side. I read that the mom suggested something like that they weren't good friends at all. So stick around for this, Brandon. 888-971-SAGE. Brandon Tatum, host of the Officer Tatum Show, is my guest. Do not leave town.
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21: Over the 250 years of our nation's history, we've celebrated many politicians who dedicated their lives to our republic. We can now add Lindsey Graham to that list. At a very young age, he dedicated his life to serving others. At age 21, upon the death of his mother, which left he and his 13-year-old sister Darlene parentless, Graham joined the military so he could support the two of them and then adopt her. This upset his plans for life, but put him on a trajectory to become a very successful and influential political figure. Along the way, he found himself pitted against Donald Trump. They fought each other brutally, but eventually became as good of friends as anyone can be. Therein is a valuable lesson for we the people. We can fight tirelessly for our principles and values, but when we can find common ground, we should leap at the opportunity to stand upon it. Who knows, we may find that common area to be a lot bigger than we thought. This is Christopher Hart with your Hands Orlando We the People Minute.
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